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11: 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Mia O'Brien, Mark Zeno. The number to hit us up at is 888-SAY-ESPN. That's 888-729-3776. The question, what is the ugliest championship game that you have ever witnessed? Is today's matchup between Spain and Argentina up there for you? Mark Zeno, we both were given this prompt by one producer, Jovan, and responded with the same exact answer, which was
12: Rams-Patriots Super Bowl. But I had the under in the Patriots, and they won and covered, so, and it stayed under, so I wasn't upset about it at all. I'm not here for style points. I'm here for cash, baby. No, I'm kidding. But,
11: well, do we define ugly as it has to hit the under? Like, it has to be a low score?
12: Well, that's what everybody assumes. See, again, like, I don't mind that kind of match. I don't mind that kind of game. I'm so used to saying match now. You see what happened? All the stupid soccer terms. Thank God we don't have to talk about soccer for another 4 years. Anyway, I kid. But, like, people usually define low scoring as ugly. That's, which I think is low-hanging fruit, and it's not very, you know, it's disingenuous because if you enjoy defense and you enjoy watching those kind of games, they're fun, right? I mean,
11: right.
12: We watched a 2-1 Yankees-Dodgers game on Friday night. It was a 2-1 game tonight. Good baseball, right? Chicks dig the long ball. Everyone loves home runs, but guess what? Like, still,
11: Well, to be fair, we had home runs in those Yankees games. So you had a mix of pitching and home runs. So an example I'll give you from the college football ranks, let's go back.

0: It's brutal.
1: And after those two stints, everybody had made up in their mind what kind of player he was. Went to Minnesota, won 14 games, got him to the playoffs. And the staff there decided that he wasn't worth what he was asking for.
2: Mm-hmm.
1: Then the guy goes to the Seattle Seahawks, wins 14 more games, wins a Super Bowl. And the league is still deciding, really just a product of the environment around him. I think this list is telling us is that it's hard to shake the reputation that these players establish early in their careers.
2: Mm-hmm.
1: And when you have a reputation, both negative and positive, I think that insulates you from what's around you to some degree.
2: But think about what you just outlined. The body of work that Sam Darnold, who was a top three pick, who came into this league with high expectations, put together once he had some functional people around him. The past two, across two franchises, two different head coaches, two different personnel groupings, two different schemes. He won double-digit games both times and just won the Super Bowl. And we have a list in front of us with 16 quarterbacks that are supposed to be better than him.
1: Yeah.
2: Isn't it funny that we're talking, the past two quarterbacks who have won Super Bowls in this league, we're talking about not being in the top 10.
1: Yeah.
2: And Jalen Hurts and Sam Darnold.
1: Yeah. It's crazy to me. And that's where it comes down to making these lists. But particularly when we focus on quarterbacks, you're trying to weigh the value of talent versus production versus winning. And I think that what this list is telling us is that talent and individual production are weighted more heavily than the winning part of it. And I think that is bass ackwards.
2: Indeed it is. Any other issues with the list?
1: I mean, I got a ton of issues with the list, but we ain't got time to get into that because we got to get to the next segment.
2: Well, we will do that later in the show then because we do have
1: Plenty of problems with this list.
2: That's the thing about quarterback lists. There's always going to be a problem with the quarterback
1: list.
2: There's
1: always going to be a problem with it.
2: But Pat Costello.
1: Especially if you don't have Patrick Mahomes as a top two player.
2: Well, he's number one on the list, so you like that.
1: He's not a number one on your list.
2: He was not. If we're looking at production last season, I don't think he was a top two quarterback in the NFL. But he's coming back healthy, hopefully knock on wood, and he'll be back to form. But Pat Costello was off all last week, CC, so he's going to have a lot to say, and I'm over it. That's coming up next on Unsportsmanlike. 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
3: 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Taylor Twellman joins us to talk about it. 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
18: Terrible first pitches.
19: Oh, you're going to do something?
18: Oh, yeah, because Dorsey, host of Theoretically Speaking on ESPN West Palm, threw out a first pitch yesterday. He would have killed the left-handed bat. So I was out on the town this weekend.
2: What?
18: 1 o'clock-ish.
20: Isn't out on the town automatically at night?
21: That's what I thought.
20: Yeah, out on the town can't be around lunch.
18: You can be out on the town during the day.
20: No, you can't.
18: Well, I was.
20: You weren't.
22: Ugh. I'm over it. I'm sick and tired and over it.
18: Get a life.
2: It's time for I'm Over It here on Unsportsmanlike. 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Alongside Chris Canty, I'm Michelle Smallman, and CC. Pat Costello was off all last week. Out on the town, perhaps?
18: I was.
2: We don't know.
18: I was out on the town.
1: Was it during the day or at night?
2: Exactly.
18: It was both.
1: Ah.
2: Well, he's got a lot to say.
1: The exploits of one Pat Costello
18: Michelle,
1: during his off week.
18: Michelle, you're concerned about the kids. The kids are doing just fine out there, I promise.
2: The kids are doing fine out there in the streets?
18: Everyone's doing fine.
2: All right, well, here's Pat with I'm Over It. Pat, go ahead. Let's hear about this.
18: I would like to ban tents on beaches.
2: Tents?
18: Tents, yes.
2: Like in the sand?
18: Yep. Like how people set up a big tent, like the ones that you see at like tailgates and
2: sure,
18: stuff.
2: Sure, what's
18: like
2: your
18: that.
2: Issue with it? Protecting themselves from the sun, protecting their food and beverages.
1: Yeah.
2: What's the issue?
18: I walk on the beach and it's just a sea of tents. I don't come for the sea of tents. I come for the sea. All you see, the whole beach is just tents. It looks like a flea market out there, man. It's ridiculous. There's no view of the ocean. You're just sitting behind tents all day. It's ridiculous. In Costello's America, this would be punishable by banishment.
1: So let me ask you a question, Pat. When you want to get some shade, a little bit of relief from the sun,
18: put a hat
1: on. Are you okay with the umbrella?
18: Umbrella, we can make it happen.
1: The beach umbrella is okay?
18: An umbrella did hit my mom in the face on the beach.
1: Oh, my God.
18: This
2: goodness.
18: Past week. Yeah.
1: Is she okay?
18: She's fine.
1: Okay.
18: She's a gamer.
1: Okay. All
2: right. Shout out to your mom.
18: She's a hockey player. She's not, but...
1: I kind of agree with Pat on this one.
2: What?
1: I don't want to see the tailgate tent out on the beach. If you want to take a big umbrella, a beach umbrella out there, cool, more power to you. The tailgate tent, it takes away from the vibes of the beach.
18: It takes up so much space, too.
1: It does. It's a little bit clunky. I'm with Pat on this one.
2: As a relatively new parent, Cece, though, I imagine for some people the tent is better for little kids because it covers more of a swath.
18: The small tent is acceptable for a baby.
2: I'm thinking of the kids here.
1: But there are actually the little tents that are designed for the beach. It's like a little. It's not where it kind of comes into the sand a little bit.
2: Yeah.
1: Where the covering, the back of it comes into the sand. They have them at the resorts and stuff, but you can actually get a special, I guess it's a special covering or a special tent for the beach. I think that should be acceptable along with the umbrella, but the tailgate tent, it's a no-fly zone.
18: You're at
1: I'm
18: the
1: with
18: beach.
1: Pat on this one.
18: You're at the beach, man. If you're that worried about being in the sun, don't go to the beach. Find a different thing to do. Sit inside.
1: But Pat, you're out there all day, so hold on. That's where you're wrong.
2: That's what I
18: had on.
1: You're out there all
18: day.
1: Go
18: in the ocean.
1: Like, listen, okay, it's understandable why you might want a little bit of shade, a little bit of break from the sun.
2: That's right.
1: Yeah.
18: But that's what hats are for.
2: Yeah, but what about your food? What about your snacks?
18: What do you mean, what about your food? Just eat it like a human. It's fine.
2: But what if you're not hungry when you first get to the beach and then it's just roasting in the sun all day?
18: No, you have a cooler.
2: Oh, I get what you're... Cece is showing me a photo of the appropriate... That's actually the play right there.
1: Yes.
2: Because you could tuck things underneath. It looks like a... Like a little half
1: it's
2: of an
1: like
2: igloo.
1: A half moon
2: like a half igloo
1: yeah, exactly.
2: with a little runway
1: yeah,
2: for you to
1: exactly.
2: lay down. You can
1: that's
2: be in.
1: The beach tent.
2: You know what that is? That's a retractable roof. That's like a retractable roof stadium.
1: Yes.
2: Inside or outside.
1: That's what you should have at the beach. And it's not as obtrusive as the tailgate tent.
2: And the people behind me still have their view of the ocean.
1: I don't even know what that's called, though.
2: I don't either, but I like,
1: hey, but you
2: I
1: know
2: like
1: what
2: you're working
1: beach,
2: with there.
1: Like, to me, that's the beach tent.
2: So
1: that's okay.
2: We're seeing a video from Pat's social media on the television side of things. And Cece, look, you can't even see the water.
1: Yeah.
18: That's
2: to
18: what
2: his
18: I mean.
2: Point. To his point, you can't
18: yeah.
2: even see the water.
18: It's gross.
1: Yeah, the tailgate tents are, yeah, no.
2: Pat, you know what? Now that we have the visual
1: I'm with you, Pat.
2: I'm on your side.
18: Thank
1: Team
18: you.
1: Team Costello. Costello's America, we're banning the tailgate tents at the beach.
2: We're all in lockstep here.
18: This is why I should run things. I'd be a great tyrant.
1: I mean, listen, you should put your name on the ballot for the midterms.
18: Maybe I will.
1: Costello deserves some votes, people. Let's go.
2: Is that Pat Costello from Unsportsmanlike presented by Progressive Insurance? He's
1: yes,
2: got my vote.
1: Exactly. Pat for Congress. Let's go.
2: I too, hate tents on the beach.
18: I also learned on my trip that I'm museum worthy.
2: What does that mean?
18: Well, I went to a museum down the shore to check it out. It was an incredible museum, and it was just a bunch of local history stuff. It was pretty small, but local history. And I worked at the shore, the place that I went to. I worked at a bar for a couple of years, and I helped design a shirt. And sure enough, I look up, basically in the rafters, a shirt I designed in the museum, donated by somebody. I'm a museum-worthy designer.
1: Hold on, so you designed that shirt?
18: I designed it. Co-designed it.
2: What was the reason for the shirt?
18: To sell.
2: No, but what does it represent? The town?
18: The bar that I worked at.
2: The bar.
18: At. Yeah, the bar that I worked at.
2: And why is the bar represented in the museum?
18: Because it's just a museum of local history. So that was a big piece of local history. It was a bar that was there for like 50 years.
2: Oh, okay.
18: And I worked at it. I don't know if I'm... Am I the only museum-worthy person on the show right now? Canty, are you in a museum? Are you somewhere in like the Hall of Fame?
1: I am in the Legends Club at the... MetLife Stadium.
18: I don't think that's a museum.
1: Hold on. Pat, I was a member of the Super Bowl 46 team with the Giants. Our ring is in Canton in the Pro Football Hall of Fame.
18: All right.
2: There you go.
18: So me and Canty, the only
2: museum-worthy
18: people.
1: Museum-worthy.
15: Did the bar close?
18: Yeah, the bar closed.
1: So, Pat, can
15: right
1: I ask you a question?
15: Right after you left?
18: Yeah, a couple years.
1: Did you get any royalties from designing the shirt?
18: I got a couple extra bucks, yeah. I mean, it was not
1: this was a
18: dive bar. This was not a high-end place.
1: Okay.
15: But now that it's on display for the general public, you should be getting kickbacks from
2: that's
15: this,
2: right?
18: Yeah, I guess
15: from
18: so.
15: From all
18: yeah,
15: the money
18: really.
15: That this local museum is probably making.
18: Yeah, the $50 that this local museum makes a year.
15: You should get two of those dollars.
2: Would you consider a Hall of Fame to be a museum?
1: Mm-hmm.
18: Absolutely.
15: Yes,
18: I'm in
2: my high school's Hall of Fame, so am I museum worthy?
18: That's not the same thing at all. It's just a pic. Didn't you say you're not even in the Hall of Fame? It's like the wall of stars or something?
2: Same thing.
18: No, not the
2: Semantics.
18: Same thing. Not the same thing.
1: I think
18: thing.
1: The Hall of Fame, at a minimum, has to be at the municipality level, right? It's got to be
2: okay,
1: a city's Hall of Fame, a state's Hall of Fame, a sports Hall of Fame. Like,
15: I'd be shocked if Nuno's not in any Hall of Fames. He's worked everywhere.
2: Nuno?
16: I am not, unfortunately. And Smalls, in my book, you are in the Hall of Fame. Like,
2: thank
16: you're
2: you,
16: in the Hall of Fame.
2: Thank
1: I feel
2: you,
1: like
2: Nuno.
1: Nuno has spent most of his life trying to have anonymity. And not,
2: I was just
1: and,
2: thinking the same
1: not,
2: thing. Nuno doesn't want to be in the Hall of Fame. He wants to lay low.
1: He wants to be in the shadows.
2: He just wants to lay low. they might
1: him
2: have offered it
1: Imbroglio.
2: To Nuno, and he's like, no.
1: Him and his cousin Imbroglio, they don't want to be front and center.
2: Imbroglio probably hates how much we talk about
1: exactly.
2: him on
1: the
2: show.
1: He does.
2: Putting the spotlight on him.
1: Yeah.
2: Next one, Pat.
18: All I'm saying is my bio already says museum worthy. So I saw some videos from the ECHC.
2: Okay. Yeah, we missed you.
18: Yeah, it looks like you guys could have used me.
2: You think the vibes were off?
18: Yeah, it looks like.
1: Nah, the vibes were immaculate.
18: I don't know if you guys remember last year. It was an MVP performance by me last year.
2: But what would you have brought this year that was lacking?
18: Just incredible vibes.
2: But the vibes were already incredible.
1: The vibes were immaculate.
18: I don't know. There's some. It looked like there was some underperforming happening.
1: I mean, we got a boost at halftime. We brought Kmart in.
2: Oh, that's right. Kmart
1: she was
2: came
1: a late
2: in.
1: Arrival.
18: Kmart came last year. Here's what I'll say.
1: I know, but when she came, I'm talking about the evening actually elevated. It crescendo.
2: We had some new additions.
1: Pat, you know how I know that you couldn't have made the vibes any better? It's because when Smalls, Rob, and I came back to the city, we kept the party going.
2: We did. We went out.
1: We went out.
2: Second location. What's up?
1: After the ECAC3, we went out again when we got back to the city. That's how I know you couldn't have made the vibes any better.
18: I would have made the vibes better.
1: No.
2: What would you have done?
18: I don't know.
15: I will say.
18: I can't say what I would have done. I would have just made it better.
15: The sake super soaker and the zucchini or cucumber, whatever was being tossed in her mouth, low participation from the table on both of those. I was disappointed in a lot of people for not trying their hand at the sake super soaker or the catch food in your mouth.
18: Yeah, so, I did both. You have to do both. That's the whole point.
1: Well, yeah, I'm not doing both. I'm not doing that sake super soaker.
15: Evan didn't do it. Michelle didn't do either.
1: I tried to catch the food. What are you talking about?
18: Michelle didn't do either?
1: I tried to catch the food, Cam.
15: Yeah. You got some bad throws.
2: Imagine why I abstained. 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

0: I would say getting to Omaha is its equivalent maybe to a Sweet 16 in basketball. Maybe a shotgun fire. Maybe a round of 32.
1: And we are the Out of Bounds Show, ESPN 105.9 The Zone. What's up? What's happening? Are you up? Do you know where you are? We're not sure that we do, but we're excited about this week. Dave Bartu will join us in studio a little bit later in the morning. It'll be after the show. He doesn't land until right around the time the show is over or in the third hour. But we'll fire up YouTube around lunch. We'll do a couple hours, and then he'll be live in studio with me tomorrow, which will be fun. And then we'll go to Pearl River Resort. We'll hit Phillip M's tomorrow night. We'll be at Dancing Rabbit Golf Club on Wednesday. And it looks like they want us to do at least a four-hour show there. So we're going to knock out a lot of different college football metrics and trends and numbers, or as he likes to run his mouth to me when he calls me, storytelling through numbers for college football. So that'll be a ton of fun. Matrix analytical, crazy man, Diamond Dave Bartu. He's already been texting. Well, he was texting. Jackson wasn't even up when he was texting. But he's flying all the way through the – he took a red eye. And so he's been flying from Portland through the night. And I don't know where he is. He may be in Dallas. Maybe he's getting a mimosa. Yeah, in Dallas or wherever he's going through. He sent me his flight plans like he's my kid. But and I didn't look at him. I didn't see where the connector was, whether it was Dallas or Houston. So anyway, we're live in the Bank Plus studio. Bo Bounds, Jackson Meadows. Jackson's wearing his Elijah Craig Old Fashioned Week hat, which is a sharp hat. I can't believe I'm saying this. That's actually around the corner, which is scary. I feel like we just did it last September. Don't love it when time flies, but it is what it is. But the show is brought to you by Pearl River Resort. And yes, we will partake in Elijah Craig Old Fashioned Week again. We did last year. I don't remember how many places we hit, but it was several. Taste Italian Kitchen did something cool. I can't remember what else we did. We hit some other spots. Maybe Martin's in Livingston. I'm not sure. But it was fun. Jackson even showed up somewhere, but I'll have to put that all together. But Elijah Craig Old Fashioned Week lines up with football, which makes sense when you think about it. And they're the official bourbon of the Out of Bounds Show. I should be there July 31st picking out a barrel for Taste Italian Kitchen, and that's going to be incredible. Can't wait. What else did I want to get to? Well, yeah, the show is brought to you by Pearl River Resort, Geyser Falls Water Park, Championship Golf, Dancing Rabbit Golf Club, and Phillip M. Steakhouse and the Table Games, and of course the Vegas Style Sportsbook. Dave and I, Bartu and I, will be there on Tuesday, and I guess possibly Wednesday. And we got to get Dave on the Geyser Falls ride. So that's going to be great. Water slide. Is that the way to put it? Yeah. And like I said, Wendy used to take the kids, and I mean, they just had a blast. It's like a hidden gem that it's that cool of a water park, an hour from Jackson, Flowood, and Madison. But we're powered by Pearl River Resort. We want to thank them for hosting Bartu and I this week. We'll be there tomorrow, not for the show, tomorrow afternoon. I think we may do an hour on YouTube later from the clubhouse, and then we'll do the full show on Wednesday from Dancing Rabbit Golf Club. So, have you been preparing all weekend?
2: I was actually warming up the park for y'all.
1: Okay. Weren't you there Saturday or Sunday?
2: We were there Saturday, full effect. Got a good tan in.
1: Is that what you call a tan?
2: It might be a little more of a burn.
1: Okay. But you hadn't been outside in 3 months.
2: No, I got color.
1: Okay.
2: Felt good about it.
1: You got some vitamin D.
2: Yeah.
1: Should we call the health doctor?
2: Not yet.
1: Okay.
2: I gotta log at least one or two more days prior to that.
1: Okay. All right, Jermaine would be happy that you actually got some vitamin D.
2: Yeah, maybe this.
1: Because you like to kind of stay inside.
2: Yeah, I got too much going on inside.
1: Oh, well, look.
2: A lot to do.
1: If you're not synced up with Jeopardy, what are you doing in life?
2: You got to be synced.
1: That's right.
2: New season's just dropping, too. It's ready. Game time.
1: Oh, really?
2: They drop. Well, they only drop, you know, X amount of episodes per week on Fox or whatever it is.
1: Ah, okay.
2: They make you come back.
1: Then
2: they'll load a whole new stable of them.
1: Man, I can't wait.
2: I know, I'm pumped.
1: I've been thinking about that.
3: Show me the money!
1: That's what I've been thinking about, you know?
3: Show me the money!
1: Yeah, all right. All right, couple different ways that you can get in touch with us. The Philip M. Steakhouse text line, 601-885-3776 on the property of Pearl River Resort. 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Find us on X at Bo Bounds. We had a golf war on X this weekend. I don't know if anybody saw it, but Rory McIlroy decided to play God. Okay. Judge, jury, God, right? And went even more judgmental moralist than like the highest level in the Sun Belt. Okay. And just threw Bryson DeChambeau out of the plane. I mean, just threw him straight out without a parachute. And so that got people hot and bothered. And what you love about a Twitter war is people get involved when they don't even care about what's going on. Yeah, I mean, there were people that once the fire was lit, once DeChambeau got penalized two strokes, okay, and then Rory decided to be God, to play God, then all these people jumped in that didn't even know the Open Championship was this weekend. That's what I love about a good Twitter X battle. Now, some people were funny. Some people had, like, used humor, like Scott Van Pelt. There were people that, and Van Pelt's a hell of a golf analyst,
2: right,
1: host analyst, whatever. But it was fun. And then you had the Golf Channel crew, and I like Brandel Chamblee, but sometimes he goes overboard. Oh, yeah. I thought he wanted to send DeChambeau to Alcatraz,
2: right,
1: for life. Let's just throw away the key. Let's be done. I can't believe he's stepping in this hay grass. You know, and he may or may not have wanted to give himself a better path, blah, blah, blah. But the Golf Channel guys went scorched earth. And then the other golf analysts that are with different networks, a lot of them were like, no, you know, let's take a step back here. And then other golfers actually were really, I thought, measured about it, like Scheffler and Max Homa and others, and they didn't just throw DeChambeau out of the plane without a parachute, like Rory. I did love how many golf rules I know all of you have read the bylaws, 10.8462 of all these rules, just like I have, of course. Just like we all knew the NCAA, I mean, I had to actually take, in grad school, I had to take, you know, the big thick NCAA rule book. Yeah, I took a course, a brutal, awful. But you remember for years, everybody in the SEC who knew every single rule when it came to the NCAA?
2: Oh, yeah.
1: That's what happened this weekend for the Open Championship, which totally overshadowed who won it.
2: Yeah, I don't even know.
1: Jackson Meadows won it.
2: Yeah.
1: We're live in the Bank Plus studio. 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
1: Oh, I think we will. Well, good morning. Welcome into the Out of Bounds Show, ESPN 105.9 The Zone. We've got Deer Camp, Pete Golding, and Buckshot, Jeff Lebby this week in Tampa, Florida. Oh, yeah. So I'm on the edge of my seat. I hope that you are, along with Lane Train. You know who's going to own SEC. It's already done. You may as well call it the Lane Kiffin SEC Media Days. And everybody just go home because you're not that interesting. He is, whether you like him or not. And everything he says right now, can you imagine all the clips that are going to be made over the next few days after Lane's, what, 3 hours, 4 hours in front of the media? He'll go into the big room. Then they have all the side rooms, TV, this, that. He and Feinbaum will go at it because Lane actually makes that fun. And Feinbaum loves it because he just makes fun of Feinbaum and tells him, you're the reason why I got fired at Southern Cal, you da-da-da-da-da-da.
2: Yeah.
1: But they have a, you know, a cordial relationship.
2: Yeah. It's more than cordial.
1: Yeah, I mean, they play off of each other. Yeah. He gets his message out, and Feinbaum gets, you know, the let's see, the biggest name coach in America. And you could put Kirby in there too. And Kirby, what Kirby says this week will also, he's one of the, there's only a couple, where when he talks about something, people are like, they lean in. That's what, two or three out of the 132? Is that fair? I mean, I don't think Sark's going to get over skis like he did a month or two ago when he threw Ole Miss under the bus for the basket weaving course or whatever, whatever he was referencing. I don't see Sark going there again. Sarkisian, for our listeners, Steve Sarkisian at Texas. Which, by the way, Mississippi State and Ole Miss play this year. Isn't that crazy? Back-to-back weekends. How did that happen?
2: Dang. Is one away, one at home?
1: They're both in Austin.
2: Oh, okay.
1: Wow. Ole Miss is in Austin, and it could be beautiful weather. Ole Miss is in Austin on the 24th. And Mississippi State is in Austin on Halloween the 31st.
2: Nice.
1: So it's going to be a great road trip for guys and girls who want to go out there, you know, hobnob. You know, you've been out there a bunch. The restaurant and bars are amazing.
2: Going soon.
1: And, you know, Ella Hall's been twice in the last month and two. And in golf, you know, there's plenty of golf out there. Just tons of stuff to do.
2: Dope.
1: Get out there on a Thursday, tee it up on a Friday, hit a great restaurant late afternoon, another one that night, get ready for the game on. But, yeah, Mississippi State and Ole Miss play them back-to-back weekends in what could be awesome weather in late October. Yeah. Rebs at Texas. It's been a while. Remember Hugh Freeze?
2: Oh, they go over there.
1: They played one Texas home and home. Of course, Cheryl out of the gate got Texas home and home and beat them. Went 2-0. That was ballsy because Mississippi State had not won since John Bond, you know, had been in Starkville in the early 80s. So it had been a decade. And Cheryl, right when he gets the job, because he had beat him five times in a row, right? The Texas alums had to find a way to get him out. So they got him on a cheeseburger and two Dr. Peppers. And I think he bought somebody a Sharpie. And so Cheryl books Texas. That's back when you could do it that quick. You can't do that this day and age. But he gets hired in December of 1990. He plays them in 91 and 92 and beats them.
2: Dang.
1: Now, he didn't need 3 years like some administrations are talking about. He just rolled out his bunch of Mississippi kids that would probably been. Now, the one thing that Rocky Felker did was recruit well, especially in-state guys. And Cheryl had some NFL guys, but he just rolled the ball out and beat Texas in year one and year two.
2: Lord.
1: But he had already been a head coach. He was a grown-up. He knew how to run a program. And it paid dividends out of the gate, right? And that was with the budget of about, you know, Cheryl's budget and Brewer's budget back then was about $400.
2: Crazy. He had experience and it worked.
1: I know. Isn't that crazy how experience and people who can either do it or not?
2: That's just...
1: He had already done it at Pitt. He had been 11-1 at Pitt and turned A&M around, and he beat Texas too much, so he was run out of there, and then he booked. And now this year we get Ole Miss and Mississippi State back-to-back weeks in Austin. Ole Miss actually has a shot to win that game.
2: I'll go booby trap the place next weekend or something. I got to run over there.
1: Oh, cool.
2: Yeah. My nephew made futures in swimming.
1: That's awesome, man.
2: He's number like two in the state. He's really good.
1: That's a big deal.
2: It is. He's a big deal.
1: That's
2: wins one more and he ought to be Olympic trial type deal.
1: How old is he?
2: 16, 17.
1: Good for him. I hope he does well.
2: Too, appreciate it.
1: That takes a lot of freaking work, is what it does. By yourself. They talk about how leadership is lonely. Kobe talked about that all the time. Being in the gym at 4:30 in the morning.
2: That's what he does. Nuts.
1: That kid, your nephew's been swimming by himself at 5 a.m. for years.
2: Years.
1: And it's just you, early, and the water.
2: That's it.
1: And the challenge of whatever he's got to do for – that's impressive.
2: It's pretty wild.
1: All right. Let's see. I've already got a question. What did I do this weekend? You know, I'd been running around pretty good the last couple of weeks.
2: Yep.
1: I'll be honest. Wendy and I were on the boat all 3 days. Friday, Saturday. She was gone all week. Moving L Hall out of state. So she was gone Monday through Friday. She got in. We went on the boat. Saturday we went on the boat. Yesterday we went on the boat.
2: Oh, nice.
1: It's not a crazy exciting, but we like it. It's what we like to do. And we had a great time. Got a lot of vitamin D.
2: Nice.
1: And had some good beverages. Didn't really go anywhere. Met my mom for lunch yesterday. Wendy and I did. Had a great time there.
2: Do you know who won the World Cup final?
1: I do not.
2: Okay.
1: Right. Well, actually, right when you said that.
2: It popped up.
1: But give our listeners a minute on it.
2: Oh, I mean, the Spaniards won it. They played a really complete
1: And why?
2: Game.
1: Because they produced the best wine in the world? Go ahead.
2: Yeah, I mean, that's got to be the reason.
1: Who did I pick?
2: Spain.
1: Thank you. 4 weeks ago
2: that's
1: when
2: right.
1: you threw out the four teams.
2: That's right. Spain. Actually, the three that you honed in on were all in the final four.
1: Isn't that crazy?
2: Because they're wine.
1: Yeah. Three of the greatest wine countries in the world were in the final four.
2: Maybe correlation.
1: Man.
2: Got to be correlation.
1: And so many wonderful players and amazing performances throughout the last, whatever it was, month or so.
2: Yeah, been really good. So Lionel Messi doesn't get his final one at 40-something years old. It's okay.
1: Still a great story.
2: Oh, yeah.
1: His two assists in the game before to get them where they needed to go. He kept pulling a rabbit out of his hat
2: magician,
1: in the last
2: man.
1: Few minutes
2: what
1: of
2: they call him.
1: Games.
2: He's a magician. It's nuts.
1: But Spain enjoyed getting behind and then storming back.
2: It's usually...
1: which is, I don't know enough about it to know why that's the case, but watching Messi on clips, I watched a little bit live, was a ton of fun.
2: Did you see there was one story that, you know, so one of the guys, one of the Spaniards, whenever he was a young boy, his mother won a free photo shoot with Messi.
1: Are you serious?
2: So Messi is like 16 or 17. And he's holding this child.
1: And now he's teammates.
2: They were opponents.
1: Oh, this guy was on Spain's team.
2: Yes.
1: Gotcha.
2: And it's really cool.
1: Wow.
2: It's really cool. I mean, it's just full circle. And then you see an image of him behind Messi. It's cool.
1: Yeah, because Messi's 40 playing players that are 19 and 20.
2: Not only that, he's been playing since he was like 15.
1: Okay.
2: 16. I think he made Barca at 16.
1: Well, we had some amazing Spanish wine last week. And I guess I took them over the finish line.
2: There it is.
1: Because it was, did we have a guys' night on Tuesday or Wednesday? And we had some termies. And it was fabulous, fabulous wine. My goodness. All right. We love you. Thanks for we need a quick roll call. Is anybody listening to the show? 601-885-3776. 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Dave Bartu will join us tomorrow and Wednesday.

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3: 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We are the Out of Bounds Show, ESPN 105.9 The Zone. 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Bartu's going to do probably 8 hours with us this week, maybe more than that, but at least eight. It's going to be fun. He was, by the time I got off the shake plate this morning, he was already sending me all kinds of numbers of this, that, and the other. Okay. As you can imagine. And so he's fired up. I don't know. He was somewhere between Portland and Dallas or Houston, and he'll be here in a couple hours. So we're excited about that. We're going to take him around a little bit today and tomorrow, and then we'll head to Pearl River Resort tomorrow afternoon. We'll have a great meal at Philip M's Steakhouse, and we'll do a marathon show on Wednesday, which will coincide with more SEC media days. So we'll do our SEC media days, the one that counts, at Pearl River Resort, Golden Moon Casino, Vegas Style Sportsbook, and Dancing Rabbit Golf Club. And we got to get Bartu to go down one of the water slides at Geyser Falls Water Park and get some video, right? Okay. 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I picked Spain to win the World Cup. That was on the air. That was several weeks ago.
4: In fact.
3: And I did it because Spanish wine is magnificent. And because I'm a soccer, and it's official for the next 12 months, I get to be a soccer insider.
4: Yeah.
3: So, just wanted to let you know that will, boom. I mean, this, who knows where this show could go. But I didn't realize I was picking against Messi, like, right at the time.
4: Right.
3: Right when I mean, hey, I love wine from Argentina, too, and said as much. And we're not going to throw France under the bus, either, because that's beautiful, amazing, fabulous. I mean, think about the winemakers in Spain, France, and Argentina alone. I mean, how many Tom Brady's, Messi's, and Michael Jordan's do they have in those countries that are making wine? Several. And not everybody is, because not everybody can be, you know, the 0.01%. But I did pick Spain. How lucky did I get? Yes, lucky. And they won. All right, so we'll move on to football. It's Lane Kiffin's SEC Media Days. He will own this week. He's going to dictate everything, and the media is going to swoon.
4: Oh.
3: Okay? And
4: Lane's world, baby.
3: It is. It's Lane. Will you pull up the coaches list in Tampa?

0: And now we've, you know, we added bigger brands, Texas and Oklahoma. And Ole Miss and Mississippi State will play at Texas back-to-back weekends. October 24th for Ole Miss.
1: Yeah, trap game.
0: And then October 31st for Mississippi State. I don't think you'll be up 17 points in the fourth quarter with 9 minutes to go like you were in Starkville. Could be wrong, but I don't think so. I don't think you'll be up 3 touchdowns with 9 minutes to go in the fourth quarter this year in Austin.
1: You ready for this heater Monday, July 20th?
0: Can you let me guess? Like, give me a hint.
1: It's okay. It's like a C plus.
0: Okay, C plus. B minus. So there were classes where I was glad to get a C plus.
1: Yeah, no doubt. This was okay. Maybe I walk that back a little bit. This might be a B minus.
0: You're willing to go in the 80s.
1: Yeah, but there's one guy who's kind of bringing it down because we don't know if he's real or not.
0: Oh, Will Stein?
1: Stein's on Monday. He leads us off.
0: Wow. So we're going to see if Will Stein is a real person?
1: Whether or not it's true or not, I mean, we have to find out.
0: Wow. So Will Stein, the University of Kentucky.
1: He leads us off.
0: You know, they could. Unbelievable. Okay. Most of our listeners don't even know that Mark Stoops was fired.
1: Right.
0: Because they don't care about Kentucky football. So Mark Stoops was fired and got $50 million last year.
1: Love it.
0: And Will Stein, we think, is their new head coach.
1: Legend. I mean.
0: He was the offensive coordinator for the Oregon Ducks.
1: Right.
0: And so he was heavily compensated.
1: Yeah.
0: And he was out there with, I mean, Phil Knight was, you know, just throwing him money.
1: Oh, yeah.
0: And he was coaching under Dan Lanning, and now he's at the University of Kentucky. I guess Mitch Barnhart, for our listeners, was the longtime athletic director at the University of Kentucky. I think officially stepped down maybe last month or this month or something like that. He's going to be AD Emeritus.
1: Love it.
0: For over $1 million a year.
1: God.
0: Mitch, you crushed it.
1: Yeah, well done.
0: Incredible. He's going to work on sports initiatives. I know they're going to be just incredible. So everybody hang on and brace yourself.
1: What a gig.
0: But they hired Will Stein, and we're having fun with it, claiming, is Will Stein a person? Y'all can all tune in at 10 a.m. or 11 a.m. this morning or whatever time this thing starts at whatever hotel in Tampa, and y'all can see if Will Stein is wearing a suit on stage.
1: Yep, I don't know if there is any, but I feel like he may be kin to Ben Stein. Wasn't that guy really popular back in the day?
0: Big time.
1: Big time guy, right?
0: Big time. So he was an economist who turned, I think, actor.
1: Ben was?
0: Oh, and that made a fortune. You know, he was in Fast Times at Richmond High, and then several other kind of
1: Bueller
0: snippet, iconic. Yeah, Ferris Bueller's Day Off.
1: Yeah, yeah.
0: I think. Bueller. That's him. Yeah.
1: Wow.
0: I think he was in fact, I think he was with Spicoli and Sean Penn. But anyway, I think I have that right, that he was an economist or something like that.
1: Worth a good 25.
0: He's a thinker.
1: He is a thinker. He looks like a thinker.
0: Thinker. Okay.
1: At a good 81. Look at him.
0: Hey, real quick, I got to switch gears. Somebody told us what they did this weekend. Then we'll get into more of Lane Kiffin's SEC Media Days. Yeah. But this is Drew in Clinton. Hey, Bo, the wife and I had a great Friday. 16th anniversary. Happy anniversary, nice. Drew. But we rolled into the Briar Patch about 4 and sat at the bar. Brian was serving drinks. Split the sausage and cheese platter and then a flatbread. Those flatbreads are amazing. Drinks were awesome as always. Bar started filling up about 6:30. We bounced. Kids were with the grandparents all weekend. I love it. I hope y'all had a great time. The Briar Patch is an iconic, super cool bar in the town of Livingston. Bam.
1: Yeah.
0: And Brian's one of the most talented bartenders and mixologists. Just a good dude in the area. So I'm glad you went. If anybody's in the area this week, Martin's Market has great steaks and all kinds of fun stuff that you can pick out, grab, and cook at your house. And then Martin's in Livingston also open for lunch and dinner. Okay. Did you have something?
1: Can you
0: give me the rest of all right, so Will Stein, University of Kentucky, kicks it off. Who else do we have?
1: We got Eli.
0: Eli Drinkwitz.

0: with Missouri.
1: He's coming through.
0: For our listeners, Missouri plays in Starkville this year. That should be a very winnable game for Jeff Lebby. Jackson, go ahead.
1: You got to roll through to my man, Brent Venables.
0: Okay, Venables went to the college football playoff last year. They weren't that good, but they were good in this new iteration of college football. And then they got absolutely just smacked, just smoked in the jaw by the University of Alabama in their home stadium after being up the first, dominating the game the first quarter and a half. Yeah. And then Bama dominated the next two and a half quarters. Who else?
1: You got Josh Heupel.
0: Heupel is an interesting guy because he's the forgotten man. Yeah. He went to the college football playoff 2 years ago. Several years ago, Hendon Hooker in Tennessee, along with Heupel, beat Saban. Right. That was a big deal. They took the goalpost out. Remember, I talked about my friend from up in Murfreesboro was one of the guys who took it out, and they took it all the way down to the river and whatever. Heupel's had some really, really good success, and yet they're not happy, which is amazing.
1: Crazy.
0: With him. And yet other teams that are losing are just A-OK. Know who I'm talking about, one in this state.
1: Roll it back.
0: But they're not happy. He's won like 70. I mean, he's won a lot of games. But he's overshadowed with Kirby, and now even more so now that Lane has moved to LSU. Whoever's at Texas, if you're winning at all, even though Sark has not met expectations, he's still, you know, big name, big brand. DeBoer's boring, but a good coach. But he's at Bama.
1: But that means anything he could. I mean, if he does say something, it could catch fire, though. It's Bama.
0: It could. I don't think he will.
1: No.
0: Because he's pretty milquetoast.
1: No doubt.
0: But, all right, give me the lineup for Tuesday. Oh, let's go over that again. You called it a C plus, B minus. Will Stein,
1: Drinkwitz. Venables. He may say something.
0: He could give us something. He runs really, really hot.
1: Yeah.
0: And a lot of defensive guys do.
1: Maybe get
0: ahead Kirby runs hot, but is able to contain it for the most part. Much more measured than Venables. And then you mentioned Heupel. That's not a bad lineup.
1: It's not
0: bad. You kind of threw that.
1: Well,
0: I think it's closer to a B than you think.
1: Okay, all right.
0: All right, go ahead with Tuesday.
1: Let's go Tuesday. We're going to lead them off with
0: this. We're talking, for our listeners, we're talking Lane Kiffin's SEC Media Days in Tampa, Florida. Go ahead.
1: Alex Golish.
0: Pretty boring.
1: Yeah, very boring. Kirby Smart.
0: Not boring.
1: Shane Beamer.
0: Well, let's hang on with Kirby is still the measured voice of college football since Saban retired.
1: Yes.
0: Ron Day doesn't really want that role.
1: No.
0: I don't think. He may say some things at Big Ten Media Days, but whatever. No.
1: People watch that?
0: What Kirby says, people listen.
1: Yes.
0: Go ahead.
1: I didn't know people watch Big Ten Media Days.
0: They don't.
1: I didn't even know it was a thing. Of course, you roll into Shane.
0: Well, with Kurt Cignetti now.
1: Oh, wait, yeah.
0: It's a little bit different deal.
1: Good point.
0: Shane Beamer, I don't know if Shane is totally coaching for his job because he had a really good year 2 years ago for them. Good. Last year, just everything unraveled from the jump. Lenoris got hurt. Right. Mississippi State will, if he's still healthy, Mississippi State will face Lenoris Sellers in Columbia, South Carolina. It will not be a night game, which is, gives you a little bit better shot. I give South Carolina a 60% chance. So you got 40%. That's more than capable of winning the game. Ole Miss does not play South Carolina this year. They did last year. So Beamer, I think he's fairly safe, but they have a new athletic director, and new athletic directors want to hire their guy if you give them any opportunity. So I can't really get a read there. And financially, I don't know if they want to bite that off because he got extended 2 years ago. But I wouldn't be surprised either way if he's let go or retained.
1: That's fair.
0: Now, if they win 7 or 8 games, he's fine.
1: Yeah.
0: If Lenoris and Kendall Briles, who is a hell of an offensive coordinator, really get going and they win 8.
1: Extended.
0: Then Shane will be just fine. He's actually got a pretty darn good OC-DC pairing.
1: Yep.
0: Go ahead.
1: All right. From there, your favorite.
0: Okay.
1: Clark Lee, he rounds it out.
0: Boring. Without Diego Pavia, Absolutely, yeah, right. And totally boring.
1: Pavilis.
0: Yeah. First of all, Diego Pavia has a cool name.
1: Yeah.
0: Second, he is such a baller and so much fun to watch. Kind of a crazy man, the way he played, but could contain it and play really well. And Vanderbilt won 10 games in this new era of unbelievable that you can be what they were and win 10 games. Kind of like Missouri the last couple of years. They weren't that good, but they were able to throw up a 10 spot too, either last year or the year before. Right. So Clark Lee's boring. That ship has sailed. Mississippi State plays Vanderbilt at home. Another very winnable game for Jeff Lebby. Ole Miss will go on the road and play at Vanderbilt October 10th. Go ahead.
1: We roll.
0: So that's another team that both Mississippi State and Ole Miss play. The Fighting Clark Lees.
1: That's right.
0: Or Clark Lee Motors on this ship.
1: Headed to Wednesday.
0: He's got to own 16 Winnebago dealerships, doesn't he?
1: Hope.
0: All up the Midwest and the Appalachia?
1: He ain't got nothing else.
0: Or the Appalachian Trail?
1: There we go.
0: Go ahead.
1: We're going to roll into Wednesday. And DeBoer leads us off on Wednesday.
0: Okay.
1: I don't think he's going to do anything dumb, but there's a possibility he could say something that hits. That's my hang with him. Maybe. He's going to be measuring boring.
0: People want to know who's going to start at quarterback.
1: He ain't tipping that.
0: For Alabama, and I do think that there is some sizzle and pop there. Mississippi State hosts Alabama. Ole Miss does not play Alabama. So we're trying to tie each coach with whether or not Ole Miss and Mississippi State play them or neither one. Okay?
1: Ain't no way he tips his hand on that, though, right?
0: No, there's no point.
1: No,
0: you got 30 practices in August.
1: Right. We'll roll after DeBoer. Johnny Boy, John Summerall.
0: Ooh, I'm intrigued.
1: This is good. This is a good.
0: He's kind of, he jumped into a little bit of the Twitter stuff.
1: Yeah.
0: With Lane. He had some fun with it. I don't know. Time gets away from us. 2 or 3 months ago, I guess when Lane did the Vanity Fair piece and then backed it up with the Big Cat interview and now the Honey Badger interview. Summerall to me could see the most improvement from Florida
1: sure
0: this year, and they don't have to play a monster coming out of the gate. They get Florida Atlantic and then Campbell. So he gets 2 weeks to kind of get his feet under him
1: right
0: before they go to Auburn, which is still a winnable game, even though it'll be tough on the road.
1: No doubt.
0: John Summerall to me, future star. Mississippi State could have hired him three years ago. He wanted the job. Go ahead.
1: Pete Golding follows Summerall.
0: You know, Pete actually, to be a first-time head coach, he's really talkative and is a conversationalist with the media.
1: Yeah,
0: no doubt. Can see why he's good at recruiting. He's a natural just to BS.
1: Absolutely.
0: And so Pete is going to get, I don't know how many Lane questions he's going to get.
1: I don't know if
0: that's burned off.
1: Oh, it ain't burned off.
0: Well, I know it hasn't. I'm wondering what all's gone on behind the scenes.
1: Yeah.
0: But we definitely want fuel on the fire. So I hope that Pete gets a lot of questions about Lane and LSU, and I hope Lane gets a lot of questions about Ole Miss and how he left and blah, blah, blah, blah, blah. You know?
1: Do you think that?
0: Because that's just more fuel to the fire for September 19th, which is right in our wheelhouse. And it's not arguable. It's the biggest game because of Lane leaving Ole Miss. Ohio State at Texas is big, too, the week before. Go ahead.
1: After Pete, we're going to go with Elko.
0: I like Mike.
1: Yeah,
0: Mike's the guy on the guy's trip that's always got 100 pounds of protein on the grill.
1: No doubt.
0: He's talking to you, and he's smiling, he's happy. You know, a little overweight. Just a good dude. He's the guy that gives good bear hugs.
1: No doubt.
0: And he's got an ice cold beer and he's holding court at the grill.
1: Yes. I can see him whipping out a Slim Jim.
0: And Deer Camp Pete is right there. I mean, those guys are perfect guys to bring into the deer camp. They'll man the grill for hours while keeping the beer super, super ice cold.
1: That's right.
0: Brought to you by Michelob Ultra. Go ahead.
1: These are important roles, too.
0: They are. Every role on a guy's trip when you're just doing a little bit is vital.
1: That's true.
0: Yeah.
1: Very true. After that, we go to the next day, and the final day, which is everyone's favorite. Because okay. we do have Ryan Silverfield leading it off.
0: All right. He's, for our listeners who have, you know, been sleeping through Arkansas football for the last who knows how long.
1: That's most. So have they.
0: Ryan's, yeah, I know. Ryan Silverfield was at Memphis, actually won.
1: Yes.
0: And now he's at the University of Arkansas, and neither Ole Miss or Mississippi State play Arkansas.
1: Odd.
0: Not that's I'm wrong. Yeah, no, I'm right. Okay. Well, I thought neither? I had that right. And that is
1: what?
0: That may be the first time since 1992 that neither one we both played them every year until 2 years ago, and then Mississippi State still called them because you could argue it saved Jeff Lebby's job that that they beat Arkansas last year in, Fayetteville.
1: That did.
0: Yeah.
1: The only reason.
0: Kamario Taylor, they were down 17. Kamario Taylor comes in and scores two touchdowns. And then Blake Chapin came back in and actually played pretty well. Who else do we have?
1: Petrino. Was that Petrino?
0: Yes. He had already taken over.
1: Okay, cool.
0: For Sam Pittman.
1: Sam
0: got beach money and he headed to the house. He can't believe Arkansas paid him $50 million over 6 years.
1: I love that guy. Lane Kiffin is number two on that Thursday.
0: On Thursday? Okay.
1: So, I mean, you know, he's just teeing it up for the guy who comes after him. Lebby. If they can find him, maybe at the, you know, I'm sure they have
0: Lebby's
1: some kind of buffet.
0: Lebby's got to follow Lane.
1: Yeah, I'm sure.
0: Oh, gosh.
1: He's going to be late.
0: Lebby's got, God bless, Jeff.
1: I mean, I'll take odds of whether he has a ketchup stain on his shirt or not.
0: Oh, wow.
1: That's what he looks like to me, a ketchup stain.
0: Okay. So you got Deer Camp Pete and Ketchup Stain Lebby?
1: That's him, yes.
0: Okay. Wow, he's got to follow Lane Kiffin. I feel for him even more.
1: Who scheduled that?
0: Good Lord.
1: Sark rounds it out.
2: You going to show me the money.
0: So that day?
1: Yes, so he follows
0: Lebby Lane. Is sandwiched in between two of the biggest names in college football.
1: Yes,
0: that's when everybody will go get Dr. Peppers
1: everybody
0: and nachos.
1: Everybody will get
0: God
1: up and
0: bless
1: move.
0: Him. That actually may work out for him. But, okay. Your thoughts on Lane Kiffin's SEC Media Days in Tampa, Florida, brought to you by Wings and Stella Artois at Martins and Livingston. Good morning. Welcome in. We are the Out of Bounds Show. 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Tom Luganville at 8:30. Dave Bartu live tomorrow right here in studio. And Bartu will be with me at Dancing Rabbit Golf Club on Wednesday. And we're going to have a big time. I did not know Lebby was sandwiched in between Kiffin and Sark at SEC Media Days. All hail Clark Lea Motors. And is Will Stein real? We'll find out in 2 hours.

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2: 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We are the Out of Bounds Show, ESPN 105.9 The Zone. 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Amazing steaks, six private dining rooms. And yes, they have Elijah Craig bourbon and Tito's espresso martinis. Pair that with some barbecue shrimp or escargot. Ooh, KesslerPrime.com to make a reservation. 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Let's go. 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I picked Spain to win the World Cup, check, and lucked out there. My pick was totally on my favorite wine in the world. We've got Lane Kiffin's SEC Media Days, and I had no idea that Lane was before, or Levy's after Lane is a better way to put it, but I think Jackson told me on Thursday it goes Lane and then Levy and then Sark. So two of the biggest names in college football, and Levy will be kind of sandwiched in between. According to Jackson, it's ketchup stain Levy, which our listeners got a kick out of. And so this will be Levy's third?
3: Wow.
2: That's a shame. Yeah, third SEC Media Days. Shame. Oh, I went to his first, right?
3: Yeah.
2: Yeah, we went to Dallas and did two shows.
3: That's right.
2: From the Bat Company.
3: Warstick.
2: Yes. Warstick. That's what it was.
3: Yeah, down by the Omni.
2: God bless that girl who works at World's Lady, who works at Warstick. They don't open that early, okay? No. They're in the retail, you know, I think they open at like 10. And, you know, as much as you and I are high-fiving when you get here on time.
3: Yeah.
2: It kind of hit her like a ton of bricks to me. I did two shows. I think I just did two, not three. But anyway, the first day she got there, but it was rough. And the second day, I think she was maybe a little late or got there right when, but it was cool. I got to do the show in Dallas 2 years ago from the batting cage. So the way Warstick is laid out, the first floor is, you know, you walk in and it's a merch shop.
3: Yes.
2: But they've got all their bats and paddle boards and pickleball stuff displayed.
3: Yeah.
2: And they had some cool merch. Then you walk through this room and it's kind of a bar area that leads into the batting cage in Dallas for Warstick, which is like not your typical batting cage. I mean, there's nice ones here too, but this is like really souped up, just kind of the way it's laid out. Then you go down the stairs and it's a speakeasy. Because is it Jack White, the musician guitarist that's partnered with the Mississippi State alum who owns Warstick?
3: Yes.
2: Ben, whatever his name is. So it's a cool layout the way it all, and it's right in the middle of downtown Dallas. I mean, it's right by the famous Terry Blacks or whatever. I mean, I say it's right by. I think it's pretty close. I don't necessarily know I know how to get in an Uber and get somewhere in Dallas, Arlington, Fort Worth. But that was fun. We did that. That was powered by Pearl River Resort and Patron.
3: Yeah.
2: And now we're powered by Espolón tequila. So, which is absolutely delicious. But that was a good time. That was Levy's first media days.
3: That's right. Should have known them.
2: And Kiffin was rolling, but he was about to roll more than we even thought. If you kind of go back to 2 years ago, Dallas, Texas, we were welcoming Oklahoma and Texas into the league.
3: That's right.
2: That's why they dropped it there. It was a big deal. They did all that stuff there in whatever hotel we were in.
3: Omni.
2: Okay. And it was a pretty hotel. I didn't stay there. I stayed near it. But it was a pretty cool space. I mean, 100 million times better than the Winfrey in Birmingham. Not that there was anything wrong with that starting 20 years ago.
3: Yeah.
2: Guys, I got to tell you all this. We are the Out of Bounds Show. I'm your host, Bo Bounds. Tom Luganville at 8:30. That's Jackson Meadows. Dave Bartu will join us tomorrow and Wednesday live on the show. He's flying in
3: right now.
2: When we started SEC Media Days, and I don't remember the first year I went, it was either 04, 05 over in Winfrey. Ooh. We were plugging our remote equipment into fax outlets.
3: Nice.
2: That's how people did the thing on Radio Row.
3: Yeah.
2: And it was this was before Feinbaum had his own setup, so he was set up right beside us. Mm-hmm. So he was just set up just like everybody else.
3: Right.
2: Like you just had your basically a card table or two.
3: Yeah.
2: And guys would come up and down this long corridor at the Winfrey, including, as I've mentioned many a times, Tommy Tuberville would do every, and Spurrier when he was at South Carolina. Tuberville would do whatever radio, it doesn't surprise any of you that he's a U.S. senator.
3: No.
2: Or me. But he was gracious. He enjoyed it. He visited with you. Spurrier was too. There wasn't as much star power. Urban would eventually land at Florida, but it was right before Tebow, in my opinion, took the league to another level, which actually coincided with another TV deal and so on. I mean, we were already on CBS, as y'all know, but just more and more access and things. You could just kind of feel the build in 05, 06. And Saban was there but left, as y'all know, for on his hiatus to Miami. So I guess my first year he was there at LSU. So I don't know if that was 04, 05, somewhere in there. Then he leaves for a couple of years. Then he comes back. I do remember the year that his first year back. And that was in, you would have thought the Beatles were coming to the Winfrey Hotel in Birmingham, Alabama.
3: Straight up.
2: Just like, it was the electricity. That with Tebow, this conference gets rebooted with stars. And it got rebooted kind of at the same time Tebow had already started playing for Florida. But with Saban coming back and Tebow, you got all the lighter fluid that you needed to take the conference to another level. And Saban had already put his model in at LSU, and we all talked about it at lunch and happy hour and by the grill in our neighborhoods. Da-da-da-da-da, modern-day weight, strength and conditioning, modern-day recruiting, da-da-da-da-da. But that's what I remember from my first couple of media days. That's where I met a bunch of people in the business, and it was fun. It burned off quick, but it was fun. There was no SEC Network.
3: Right.
2: There was really no Twitter for a while for those first few years. So it's this morning and all week, you're going to have people that just sit there all week who are still kind of .com writers. They're just going to tweet out everything that the guys say. That was even before that in 04, 05, 06, 07.
3: You had to pay attention to what they said?
2: That you actually had to pay attention. And people were still reading newspapers a little bit, especially the over, true, you know, 50-55 crowd at that point, 20 years ago. I remember being right there on the elevator with Manziel and Sumlin when Manziel was coming off the whole scandal.
3: Yeah.
2: And that was just timing. I was coming out of my hotel room in the Winfrey. That's when I figured out you could just move your show to the hotel room instead of having to do it on Radio Row.
3: Yeah.
2: I got to tell you a Booger McFarland story and how I met him 20 years ago. Tom Luganville at 8:30. And that's where I met Luganville, too, at the cool steakhouse across from the Winfrey. But I can't remember the name of it. Back in a second. 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

0: I was just doing a little exercise, just wasting time as I normally do, thinking weird stuff.
1: Good morning to you. What's up? What's up? Out of Bounds, 105.9 The Zone, ESPN. Did anybody get into the golf Twitter war over the weekend? Rory McIlroy against Bryson DeChambeau. Did that move the needle for you at all? I can tell you want to talk. Okay, it didn't. Jackson's like, move on. We'll go into football. This is ESPN 105.9 The Zone. Lane Kiffin, SEC Media Days starts this morning. We're going to find out if Will Stein is a real person. And according to the press release, he's the new head football coach for the University of Kentucky. And, you know, I'm giving him a hard time, but it's the best road trip in the SEC. It is. Bourbon and horses, along with a fall weekend. I've said it for the last however long, 13, 14 years ago. You know, we've been up there a few times and, well, several times. It's great. There's nothing like being there. And, you know, I say it all the time. If Keeneland is open in October or April, I think there's another weekend or two. Say bleed somewhere before or after. But if you're up there and Keeneland is open, like your wife would love it too. I mean, Kentucky is a, well, it could be the best culinary town in the SEC, but actually it's got to be tied for number one. But if Keeneland is open in the fall, when you go and you're going to do a little bourbon tour, hit a distillery, it's amazing. The food in Lexington's great. And if you catch a basketball scrimmage, I actually went to one. I know y'all can't believe it. I didn't stay the whole time. They thought we needed to go on that Friday night, so we did. They actually charged, and it was packed. I think it was $20. I think so. $20 for a blue and white scrimmage in October or something. That's Kentucky basketball. But anyway, it's worth spending the night. It's or two or three. It's a fun time. Absolutely beautiful part of the country. The people are nice, and it's my favorite. Yeah, I mean, bourbon and horses, you can't beat it. I did not realize Keeneland was as cool as it was until the bourbon guys took me. They actually tailgate on Friday when the horses are racing, and they do it up. I mean, there's attractive people, and they've got a cool spread outside the little Keeneland Stadium. It's gorgeous, too. Driving in, it's absolutely beautiful, and it's super inexpensive to go. A regular ticket at Keeneland was $10, and to get the premium was $20. I'd go ahead and get the premium.
2: Yeah.
1: And I've told you this, they had, they have bourbon bars and bourbon bread pudding bars.
2: Nice.
1: Yeah. Because Greg Byrne texted me the first time I ever went, I was going back and forth with him because we mentioned earlier that Mitch Barnhart made his last big hire, and we believed Will Stein as the head coach of Kentucky. Well, Greg Byrne, Scott Strickland, and John Cohen, as y'all know, all worked under Mitch Barnhart, and they're all thick as thieves. And so until Mitch stepped down, I guess this summer, all four of them were SEC ADs at the same time, Kentucky, Bama, Auburn, and Florida. But my point in all that was Byrne was like, you've got to get the bread pudding when you go to Keeneland. So if you get to go, it's fun. I didn't realize horse racing was like that fun.
2: Oh, man.
1: It's super fun. And I've said this before, too. It's manicured like Augusta National. Like, Churchill Downs is in the middle of the city. It's all concrete. Keeneland is gorgeous. The grounds and everything. It's like when you go to Augusta, there's not a blade of grass out of place. It's perfect. And you can go all the way down to the horses. You can go up in the club level. It's cool. And if you know anybody, if you're connected at all up there, then you'll end up in a box or club or whatever they've got up there. So it's pretty cool. That's my take on your next road trip into bourbon and horse country.
2: There you go.
1: Brought to you by the Kentucky Wildcats. And you got to go to Tony's or Frank and Dino's or Italics or Jeff Ruby's or all four. I've been to all of them. They are fabulous. There's many other good restaurants there too. All right. Tom Luganville coming up next. What'd you think about that rant?
2: I liked it.
1: Okay.
2: I got,
1: because I love when people share, somebody earlier shared that they've recently had the onion rings from Burgers Blues Barbecue, Dogwood, Flowood. Smart. I want people to tell us when they've been somewhere cool and what they've had to eat or dine on. Go ahead.
2: I got a little, my eye got caught by Mangum.
1: What happened?
2: Lord. Yesterday he decided he was going to throw a guy out from deep.
1: Okay.
2: Well, you know, a little blooper over the third base head. So he's making room now. He's over in left. He's speeding. He's flying down there to get this ball at the line.
1: I love it.
2: Looked like they had a little shift on, and he guns it to second, and boom, he's called safe. Oh, Jake wasn't happy.
1: Oh,
2: so he comes over there and he's hooting and hollering. Go to the booth.
1: Did he win it?
2: He won the overturn.
1: He won the challenge.
2: Gunned him down. This is, I mean, it's beautiful.
1: Oh,
2: he
1: that's
2: wins
1: fantastic.
2: The challenge.
1: I love hearing
2: and the
1: that.
2: Place erupts, and he's like, oh man, this is awesome for him.
1: Good.
2: And they're hot.
1: 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So he gunned that dude down.
2: Oh, they're hot.
1: I missed that over the weekend.
2: They're so hot.
1: I was not as dialed in other than I watched some of the Open Championship, and I did watch Rory make a blank of himself. And then the whole DeChambeau crazy. It was kind of SEC football like that.
2: Yeah.
1: You know, because there are teams and coaches and that get mixed up between each other at times, as we all know, like Ole Miss and Kiffin, which I think is probably going to get heated up again this week. When did you tell me Deer Camp Pete is rolling on the stage?
2: He will be there on
1: Tuesday.
2: Nope. Wednesday. He's a sandwich between Summerall and Elko. DeBoer, Summerall, Golding, Elko.
1: That's a pretty damn good group. Strong,
2: yeah, that's a good day.
1: Yeah, I mean, DeBoer is a good coach.
2: But shout out to the schedulers right here, right?
1: Summerall's a good coach. Yeah. We don't know about Pete, and Elko's done a good job.
2: Oh, yeah.
1: You know, A&M is A&M.
2: Hey, man, that playoff team.
1: They did go. They got beat at home by Miami, but it's a tough. That was a tough road game.
2: Yeah,
1: wasn't that at A&M? That wasn't at Miami, was it? I'm pretty sure A&M.
2: They lose at home.
1: I'm pretty sure A&M lost at home, like Oklahoma. But would you double check that?
2: 10-3, too.
1: Okay. Okay.
2: Ouch. That's a good team, though.
1: Yeah,
2: it's still at home. You shouldn't. I mean, yeah.
1: I can't remember if their OC had already left or if he stayed over for the college football playoff.
2: Reed kept throwing.
1: What was his name?
2: Picks.
1: Colin Klein or some name? The former quarterback at Kansas State was the
2: That's
1: OC.
2: That's him?
1: But then he left A&M to go.
2: Oh,
1: connect those dots for me.
2: He is currently the head coach.
1: At Kansas State?
2: KSU.
1: Because he was a good little quarterback.
2: He was a real good quarterback. I forgot about that guy. That was Snyder.
1: Under
2: right?
1: Snyder.
2: Under Snyder, 100%. Yeah, oh yeah. He's young. He's 36, but he definitely played under Snyder.
1: Okay. All right. I had to connect those dots.
2: I remember that guy.
1: On another note, speaking of famous people, we're talking about SEC coaches. Some famous, some not. Mick Jagger says fame disassociates a person from ordinary life.
2: No way.
1: I can't believe that.
2: Oh my gosh.
1: I had no idea.
2: What a revolutionary.
1: Thank you, Mick.
2: Appreciate it, bud.
1: We are the Out of Bounds Show. Tom Luganville, National College Football Analyst with ESPN. 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
0: 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Tom Luganville, good morning. How are you?
14: Good morning to you, Bo. I'm doing good. How are you?
0: We're good, bud. Thanks for hanging out with us. Yeah. So let's start with the most pressure to deliver in 2026. You'll love this. This is a great summertime topic. 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Kiffin, Smart, or Sark? Luke's.
14: Oh, Kiffin. Without question. I mean, they've almost set themselves up for a nowhere to go but down scenario when you consider the pressure and the expectations, the resources that have been allotted, the money that has already been spent. The ballyhooed recruiting class, transfer portal class, all of it. I mean, this isn't like taking the Ole Miss job and you get to a 9-win season and they are going to build a statue of you outside of the stadium. This is a college football playoff, top 4 or 5 seed. We expect it right now type of expectation. And fair or unfair, they've created this, and that's fine because that's the nature of the business. Sark's going to have a great football team. I think Kirby's going to have a great football team. But right now, this is about Lane establishing LSU as a national title contender right out of the gate.
0: And a tough September schedule for Lane with Clemson and Ole Miss and A&M. So, Tom Luganville on the Out of Bounds Show. Which roster would you take today? Texas, Georgia, or LSU, Lukes?
14: Texas and Georgia over LSU's roster. The reason why I say that is there are more returning, verifiable, proven players on Texas and Georgia in relationship to guys that have played and been within the program, right? So when you look at Georgia and Notre Dame's actually in this conversation too, you look at Georgia and you look at Texas and you say, okay, where's the established foundation? Clearly on the high school side, have they, for the most part, you're not going to be able to do it with everybody, but have they developed and retained at the high school level? Yes. And then they supplement and they sprinkle in transfer portal additions, more than likely upperclassmen guys are going to bring experience. They're going to bring age. They're going to bring maturity. And right now, from an established standpoint, I think you'd have to take Texas or Georgia.
0: Okay. But having said all that, LSU's, you know, they're not far off.
14: No, and I think LSU's got a high ceiling.
0: Okay.
14: Okay. But, and I've said this to you multiple times on your program, if Sam Leavitt doesn't perform and, more importantly, doesn't stay healthy, then they're likely going to be, you know, jump into a youngster if that were to happen. And it's happened a lot with him, right? The previous 2 years at Arizona State, a lot of the hype, but let's not forget, a lot of the hype on him was based off of that 2024 season, right? And not much other of a sample size to warrant that hype. So he's going to have to come through big for them.
0: Yeah. So 8-4, 8-4 will just be a big time disappointment. Yeah, and you can't get in at 9-3. I don't, with the 12, until we go to 16, 20, or 24, Luke's, which is happening, but we just don't know which number. I think a bunch of SEC teams and Big Ten teams will go at 9-3 eventually. But this is going to be a year where Sankey thought we would have expanded by now. They couldn't get on the same page, as you know, but they went ahead and added the ninth conference game. So we could have a big cluster of 9-3 teams that are on the outside looking in, even though that could be a good year in the SEC. Yeah,
14: of course. But you could have that out of every conference. You could have that out of the ACC too. What I mean, what if Miami's right there in it again? Clemson's in a position right now where for the first

0: and, you know, those long shots and you want to root for them and this and that. Well, the difference between the basketball tournament and the football, college football playoff is basketball doesn't leave the blue blood established program sitting at home to let the Cinderella in.
1: Right.
0: Right. We just left those guys at home and then want to call it the 12 best teams in college football. Give me a break. Come on.
1: That's a good point on Notre Dame and Texas. And to a certain extent, Vandy going 10-2.
0: Sure.
1: And getting.
0: Sure.
1: And getting left out. 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You mentioned Notre Dame, and you're heavily, you started at quarterback at Georgia Tech. You covered the ACC forever. Now you're heavily involved in the ACC. They're tied in with their four or five games a year. But have you ever, in modern era, Lugs, looked at a schedule that lines up this way, considering what Marcus Freeman and Notre Dame are bringing back?
0: No, I mean, it's you know what it is? It's the perfect recipe for a national title run. It's also the perfect recipe for disaster.
1: Yeah.
0: Right? It's a double-edged sword. And, you know, when you go look at Notre Dame and the job that they've done in terms of development and retention, they've got a potential top five pick at quarterback. They've got two young, outstanding offensive tackles on both sides. The biggest thing for me about Notre Dame is they're going to have to come up with a way of generating pass rush. You know, that was something that was lacking a year ago. I think they've got to increase the output there, create more negative plays in the backfield, get people in second and third and long on a more consistent basis. But everything else is there, man. I mean, they are established, and they've got the schedule where outside of probably the Miami contest, it's not even close in terms of roster profile comparison with Notre Dame and whoever else they're playing.
1: And I think that game's in South Bend.
0: It is. Yeah.
1: Beautiful. Yeah. Incredible. And so, I mean, we all have them in the, they could screw it up, but we all have them in the college football playoff with their schedule and talent.
0: Yeah. If they're in the top 12, it doesn't matter what they do. They're in.
1: Right.
0: Right. And if that roster and that team with that schedule isn't in the top 12, then they've had a 2025 Clemson collapse.
1: Yeah.
0: Yeah. Right.
1: Out of Bounds, ESPN 105.9 The Zone. You mentioned Texas. I'm not sure. I know they have the talent. We all know that, but I don't know if I'm buying. So Kwiatkowski, to me, like premier big-time defensive coordinator. Muschamp's like good, but he's in the B level. I think Kwiatkowski's in the A level.
0: Oh, I don't know if I agree with that.
1: Okay.
0: I think there's been plenty of proof that Will Muschamp is a coordinator is at the elite level. Now, we all know you got to have players, right? You got to have really, really good players, and really, really good players make you a really, really good coach.
1: Sure.
0: And Texas is going to have that. You know, it'll be, now it might look a little different. They might be a little bit different schematically and things of that nature, but understand too, that it's all coming off of the same tree, and Sark coached under that tree. Like, he knows exactly what they are getting scheme-wise on defense. He knows exactly how it's going to be implemented. He knows what the challenges are playing against that defense. So whether it's Muschamp, Pete Golding, Kirby Smart, whoever it is, you know, that you want to look at and say, okay, you know, we know the Saban tree. We know what the scheme is. It's tried and true. You add great players to it, they're going to be a formidable group.
1: Tom Luganville, national college football analyst with ESPN on the Out of Bounds Show. I want to go to Ole Miss. Kiffin has established himself. Is it fair to say Kiffin's established himself the last 6 years as a top 10 play caller?
0: Oh, absolutely.
1: I agree 100%.
0: And I would actually go back to, even he is a younger coach gnashing his teeth and being able to develop as a play caller and an overseer of the offense, going back to him working under Norm Chow at SC and some of those SC offenses. And then obviously it became his turn, and eventually it became Sark's turn. But yeah, I think where he's done a really good job is he's evolved with the game, right? He's added wrinkles. He's eliminated things. He's tweaked. He's became, you know, they weren't a tempo team at USC.
1: Right.
0: They weren't a let's go as fast as we can team at USC. He's found some positives in that. So he's implemented.

0: did. I think the evolution of him, not just as a play caller, but to enhance the play call by enhancing the approach. And he's done.
1: Okay. Now Trinidad Chambliss and Kiwan Lacy have a new play caller who has 2 years of offensive coordinator experience under his belt in East Carolina, and John David Baker. And John David Baker said, yeah, it's going to be a lot of the same, but some different and different terminology. So you started at quarterback at Georgia Tech. What I know Trinidad and Lacy are going to know the offense and so on, but what does that entail? Walk us through. There will be some tweaks and different terminology for this Ole Miss offense.
0: Yeah, I think what you got to do is if you sat there and you put it on paper, right, and you drew out the concepts and this and that, all right, it just may mean that instead of calling it a slant, we call it a glance, right? Instead of a slant, we call it a glance, all right? And instead of a dig, we call it an over. You know, whatever it might be, instead of a comeback, we call it a cob. But you're just talking about interchangeable words. But if you visualized it and looked at it, and let's just say you took a play, because John David Baker's offense is essentially, I mean, it's rooted in Ole Miss's principles. He's coached there before. And you drew it and you said, okay, what does this play to you, to a player that played at Ole Miss a year ago? And they look at it, they know exactly what it is. Well, so the play's not changing, just what you're calling it may be shifting a little bit. Now, that's where your offseason comes in, right? That's where your work in January, February, March, and you head into spring football. And if you can't come out of spring football adjusting to terminology, you're not a very smart football player. And right. Dumb players lose games. Right. So there's going to be very little tolerance to not be able to know what the foundation of the offense is when you see it, but not be able to adjust because you change a couple of things here and there, or you tag something, or you call a protection something instead of a protection being a name, it's now a number. Okay. Well, we got to be able to adjust to that. The good part about all of this is by eliminating the second transfer portal period, from the time that player has arrived, either through high school recruiting in December or the transfer portal, in January, once spring football ended, they're not going anywhere. They're there. So you're not having to, let's just say, take a second group of transfer portal guys that previously would have come in after spring football and now integrate them heading into fall camp. That's already been done. So by the time anybody, whether it's terminology, even if you flip the scheme, even if you brought in an offensive coordinator that was going to, you know, run a different style of offense, there's going to be very little tolerance and very little excuses for, especially at the quarterback position, but everybody else as well, to not be dialed in on what you're going to do.
1: It looks like John David Baker throws the ball a good bit more than Kiffin. Kiffin's been somehow we painted him. Kiffin is a pass happy offense because we see all the explosive plays, guys running wide open. But as you know, Lane loves to run the football. Not sure that John David Baker won't, but he skews on the kind of the Big 12, 2010, 2011, throw it more, from what I gather.
0: Yeah, you know, and I had East Carolina three times last year, so I became very familiar with them on Thursday night football. And so I think they want to run it more. But here's the thing that's, you know, interesting. We forget about this. Either folks don't know it or they don't realize it's happening, because it's tough to see if you don't know what you're watching. But oftentimes things that materialize in the passing game were called runs in the huddle. Right. And so what's happening is it's really simple math. And that is, when you get into that line of scrimmage play and you've either got two plays called in one, or you're going to have a check out of it based off of what the look is, the quarterback's counting numbers, right? And so we may say, hey, we want to run it here. We want to establish this here. But, oh boy, they've got seven in the box and we've only got five or six to block them. Well, that's not smart football, right? So we got to get out of that. And if you're going to load the box, we want to have one-on-one opportunities and you're going to throw the football. Conversely, the exact opposite happens as well. You may come into a situation where you've got second and eight and you've got a pass play called, and they're in too high and got five people in the box. Well, you're going to check to run, right? Because now you have the numbers advantage and you're going to try to get 5-6 yards of that and get yourself in second and short, which is third and short, which is what everybody wants to be in. So it's not necessarily rocket science. it's numbers.
1: And you have a veteran quarterback who proved he was arguably the best decision maker in the country last year in Trinidad.
0: He can get you in and out of those things, right? He knows pre-snap, okay, this is what we ultimately want to be in. We don't want to run this versus this look. We'd ideally love them to be in this look if we're going to attack them with this. Oh, wait, that they're not in that look either. Let's go to something else. And understand, too, like at the speed and rate that they're going, how fast that stuff has to happen, right? And because it's not just the pre-snap recognition and the diagnosis. Once the ball snapped, you got to produce a positive result. And with offenses like that, they're having to make those determinations anywhere between 11 and 14 seconds.
1: Let's go to Jeff Lebby, who's on the hot seat and has to win this year. And he has a true sophomore quarterback. And I always reference Dak and Eli, who back then didn't start until their redshirt sophomore years here. And they were both phenomenal. Okay, they hung around forever, all that. So his job is on the line with a true sophomore QB who's 6'4", 230. You know, he can run around. Probably not a refined passer yet. Mm-hmm. You played quarterback at the Power 4 level. Knowing that you've got to win X amount of games, what would be your approach this year with a true sophomore that played a little bit last year, knowing that he's going to have to carry you over the finish line, so to speak, Luke?
0: Well, I think that's where the off-season coaching component comes into play. As you mentioned, you've got a small sample size. There's tape to be watched. And then you're continuing to develop this player's theory of the game knowledge. It's not necessarily how big he is, how tall he is. It's what can he handle? What can he process? What can he do? Right. And you're going to test that out. That's what spring football's for. You're going to put him in situations to see what he does. You're going to maybe try to trick him into a situation to see if he recognizes it and gets out of it or moves into something. You're going to want to really upgrade that player's knowledge of pass protections and how to protect himself and getting the team into the right call. So I think so much of the development in an offseason between a freshman and sophomore year is really advancing that player's knowledge of the game so that they can think fast and they can play comfortable. Now, does that mean that you ask them to do something that maybe they're not comfortable with or they don't have confidence in? Absolutely not. But that's what you're trying to find out, right? Because we can talk all we want about scheme and systems and this and that. The great systems are the systems that revolve around a player's strengths and then do everything they can to mask weaknesses. So you're trying to figure out what that is, right? You're trying to say, okay, you know, with somebody like, I don't know, anybody they would have had at Oklahoma under Jeff Lebby, guys that had
1: Dylan Gabriel.
0: Played well. Oh, yeah, okay, look, take Dylan Gabriel, for example, okay? They may do things in the offense with Dylan Gabriel that they're not going to do with Kamario Taylor. Right. And maybe it's not because he's not capable of doing it, but maybe it's because he's not capable of doing it yet.
1: Right.
0: Or you're going to implement some things that Kamario Taylor does really, really well that you wouldn't have done with Dylan Gabriel. And whether that's moving the pocket, changing the launch point, putting him in a position to always be able to run in case things don't happen and he doesn't get through the progression, but avoiding a negative play and doing so. You got to find those things out. And then you build the offense around that. Right. Because you don't want to stick a square peg in a round hole. You know, like the old days, it used to be, well, you know, we're going to put this guy into the West Coast offense or this guy's going to be
1: in the
0: multiple pro style. And this is who we are. And this is what we're going to do. And that player has to adapt.
1: Yes.
0: Those days are long gone.
1: Yes. All right. We'll wrap it up with this. Tom Luganbill on the show, ESPN college football analyst. Biggest story coming out of the ACC. Can Belichick get it done at North Carolina? Can Dabo reboot Clemson, or does Mario make another run, or is it another? You were there all week last week. Yeah. You've got some big names in the conference. What is it for you, Tom Luganbill?
0: I don't think North Carolina is as big of a storyline unless they come out of nowhere and just completely have a reversal of fortune. You know, last year, if you remember, they were gifted a great schedule and went 4-8 with it. They have not been gifted that schedule this time around. Their schedule is much more difficult. They are going to have almost as many new faces as they had a year ago, yet they're going to be less experienced. Now, I love the hire of Bobby Petrino, but what can he get out of the quarterback, and how much better can they be? They got to be able to run the football. I mean, last year, North Carolina, when they ran for 145 yards or more per game, they were 3-0. They only won four games, right? Last year at Arkansas, there were only two games where Bobby Petrino's offense didn't rush for 145 yards or more. So they're going to try to run the football in North Carolina, and they need to, because you don't know what the quarterback position is going to be just yet. Miami is, to me, they're the most talented team. They have the best blend of high school developed recruits and transfer portal additions. For me, I don't think it's about how good Miami's going to be or how good they're capable of being. To me, it's going to be all about, did they spend their offseason reading their press clippings?
1: Yeah.
0: And, you know, the pats on the backs and the attaboys, I mean, that stuff starts sinking in, and all of a sudden, you know, you get caught up in it and you lose your focus, and you're not, you know, when you bring in new guys that weren't a part of that run last year, they didn't have anything to do with that. Now you got to establish that run on your own with a new team and a new locker room and new leadership. And I think that's something, you know, to keep an eye on with Miami. I think Clemson's going to be very interesting to watch because, like I said, you know, when was the last time we were going into a preseason where all the talk wasn't Clemson? You know, so it's going to be interesting. The quarterback play is actually pretty good in the ACC. C.J. Bailey at NC State is a stud. Kevin Jennings at SMU is a stud. We obviously know Darian Mensah, big-time player, getting that move to Miami. And, you know, we'll see how the whole thing plays out.
1: Lukes, we appreciate it. Have a good week, my man.
0: You bet. Will do. Same to you.
1: 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Bartu will join us tomorrow and Wednesday live right here. He's flying in right now.

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1: He's like a bad drinking game. 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
2: 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We are the Out of Bounds Show, ESPN 105.9 The Zone. And the show is brought to you by Kessler Prime and the Renaissance. Amazing steaks, 6 private dining rooms. And yes, they have Elijah Craig bourbon and Tito's espresso martinis. Pair that with some barbecue shrimp or escargot. Ooh, KesslerPrime.com to make a reservation. 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Let's go. 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I picked Spain to win the World Cup. Check. And lucked out there. My pick was totally on my favorite wine in the world. We've got Lane Kiffin's SEC Media Days. And I had no idea that Lane was before, or Levy's after Lane is a better way to put it. But I think Jackson told me on Thursday it goes Lane and then Levy and then Sark. So two of the biggest names in college football, and Levy will be kind of sandwiched in between. According to Jackson, it's ketchup stain Levy, which our listeners got a kick out of. And so this will be Levy's third?
3: Wow.
2: That's a shame. Yeah, third SEC Media Days. Oh, I went to his first, right?
3: Yeah.
2: Yeah, we went to Dallas and did two shows.
3: That's right.
2: From the Bat Company.
3: Warstick.
2: Yes, yes, yes, yes. Warstick. That's what it was.
3: Yeah, down by the Omni.
2: God bless that girl who works at World's Lady, who works at Warstick. They don't get it. They don't open that early, okay? No. They're in the retail. You know, they. Yeah. I think they open at like 10. And, you know, as much as we're, you and I are high-fiving when you get here on time.
3: Yeah.
2: It kind of hit her like a ton of bricks to me. I did two shows. I think I just did two, not three. But anyway, the first day she got there, but it was rough. And the second day, I think she was maybe a little late or got there right when, but it was cool. I got to do the show in Dallas 2 years ago from the batting cage. So the way Warstick is laid out, the first floor is, you know, you walk in and it's a merch shop.
3: Yes.
2: But they've got all their bats and paddle boards and pickleball stuff displayed.
3: Yeah.
2: And they had some cool merch, but then you walk through this room and it's kind of a bar area that leads into the batting cage in Dallas for Warstick, which is like not your typical batting cage. I mean, there's nice ones here too, but this is like really souped up, just kind of the way it's laid out. Then you go down the stairs and it's a speakeasy. Because is it Jack White, the musician guitarist that's partnered with the Mississippi State alum who owns Warstick?
3: Yes.
2: Ben, whatever his name is. So it's a cool layout the way it all, and it's right in the middle of downtown Dallas. I mean, it's right by the famous Terry Blacks or whatever. I mean, I say it's right by. I think it's pretty close. I don't necessarily know my. I know how to get in an Uber and get somewhere in Dallas, Arlington, Fort Worth. But that was fun. We did that. That was powered by Pearl River Resort and Patron.
3: Yeah.
2: And now we're powered by Espolón tequila. So, which is absolutely delicious. But that was a good time. That was Levy's first media days.
3: That's right. Should have known then.
2: And Kiffin was rolling, but he was about to roll more than we even thought. You kind of go back to 2 years ago, Dallas, Texas. We were welcoming Oklahoma and Texas into the league.
3: That's right.
2: That's why they dropped it there. It was a big deal. They did all that stuff there in whatever hotel we were in.
3: Omni.
2: Okay. And it was a pretty hotel. I didn't stay there. I stayed near it. But it was a pretty cool space. I mean, 100 million times better than the Winfrey in Birmingham. Not that there was anything wrong with that starting 20 years ago.
3: Yeah.
2: Guys, I got to tell you all this. We are the Out of Bounds Show. I'm your host, Bo Bounds. Tom Luganville at 8:30. That's Jackson Meadows, Dave Bartu will join us tomorrow and Wednesday live on the show. He's flying in
3: right now.
2: When we started SEC Media Days, and I don't remember the first year I went, it was either 04, 05 over in Winfrey. Ooh. We were plugging our remote equipment into fax outlets.
3: Nice.
2: That's how people did the thing on Radio Row.
3: Yeah.
2: And it was this was before Feinbaum had his own setup, so he was set up right beside us. Mm-hmm. So he was just set up just like everybody else.
3: Right.
2: You just had your basically a card table or two.
3: Yeah.
2: And guys would come up and down this long corridor at the Winfrey, including, as I've mentioned many a times, Tommy Tuberville would do every, and Spurrier when he was at South Carolina. Tuberville would do whatever radio, it doesn't surprise any of you that he's a U.S. senator.
3: No.
2: Or me. But he was gracious. He enjoyed it. He visited with you. Spurrier was too. There wasn't as much star power. Urban would eventually land at Florida, but it was right before Tebow, in my opinion, took the league to another level, which actually coincided with another TV deal and so on. I mean, we were already on CBS, as y'all know, but just more and more access and things. You could just kind of feel the build in 05, 06. And Saban was there, but left, as y'all know, on his hiatus to Miami. So I guess my first year he was there at LSU. So I don't know if that was 04, 05, somewhere in there. Then he leaves for a couple of years. Then he comes back. I do remember the year that his first year back. And that was in, you would have thought the Beatles were coming to the Winfrey Hotel in Birmingham, Alabama. Just like it was the electricity that with Tebow, this conference gets rebooted with stars, and it got rebooted kind of at the same time Tebow had already started playing for Florida, but with Saban coming back and Tebow, you got all the lighter fluid that you needed to take the conference to another level. And Saban had already put his model in at LSU, and we all talked about it at lunch and happy hour and by the grill in our neighborhoods. Da da da da da. Modern day weight, strength and conditioning, modern day recruiting. Da da da da da. But that's what I remember from my first couple of media days. That's where I met a bunch of people in the business, and it was fun. It burned off quick, but it was fun. There was no SEC network.
3: Right.
2: There was really no Twitter for a while for those first few years. So it's this morning and all week, you're going to have people that just sit there all week who are still kind of .com writers. They're just going to tweet out everything that the guys say. That was even before that in 04, 05, 06, 07.
3: You had to pay attention to what they said?
2: You actually had to pay attention. Oh. And people were still reading newspapers a little bit, especially the over, true, you know, 50-55 crowd at that point, 20 years ago. I remember being right there on the elevator with Manziel and Sumlin when Manziel was coming off the whole scandal.
3: Yeah.
2: And that was just timing. I was coming out of my hotel room in the Winfrey. That's when I figured out you could just move your show to the hotel room.
3: Yeah.
2: Instead of having to do it on Radio Row. Yeah. I got to tell you a Booger McFarland story and how I met him 20 years ago. Tom Luganville at 8:30. And that's where I met Luganville, too, at the cool steakhouse across from the Winfrey. But I can't remember the name of it. 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

0: I was just doing a little exercise, just wasting time as I normally do, thinking weird stuff.
1: Good morning to you. What's up? What's up? Out of Bounds, 105.9 The Zone, ESPN. Did anybody get into the golf Twitter war over the weekend? Rory McIlroy against Bryson DeChambeau. Did that move the needle for you at all? I can tell you want to talk. Okay, it didn't. Jackson's like, move on. We'll go into football. This is ESPN 105.9 The Zone. Lane Kiffin, SEC Media Days starts this morning. We're going to find out if Will Stein is a real person. And according to the press release, he's the new head football coach for the University of Kentucky. And, you know, I give that, I'm giving him a hard time, but it's the best road trip in the SEC. It is. Bourbon and horses, along with a fall weekend. I've said it for the last however long, 13, 14 years ago. You know, we've been up there a few times and, well, several times. It's great. There's nothing like being there. And, you know, I say it all the time. If Keeneland is open in October or April, I think there's another weekend or two, say bleed somewhere before or after. But if you're up there and Keeneland is open, like your wife would love it too. I mean, Kentucky is a, well, it could be the best culinary town in the SEC, but actually it's got to be tied for number one. But if Keeneland is open in the fall, when you go and you're going to do a little bourbon tour, hit a distillery, it's amazing. The food in Lexington's great. And if you catch a basketball scrimmage, I actually went to one. I know y'all can't believe it. I didn't stay the whole time. They thought we needed to go on that Friday night, so we did. They actually charged, and it was packed. I think it was $20. I think so. $20 for a blue and white scrimmage in October or something. That's Kentucky basketball. But anyway, it's worth spending the night. It's or two or three. It's a fun time. Absolutely beautiful part of the country. The people are nice, and it's. My favorite. Well, I mean, bourbon and horses, you can't beat it. I did not realize Keeneland was as cool as it was until the bourbon guys took me. They actually tailgate on Friday when the horses are racing. And they do it up. I mean, there's attractive people and they've got a cool spread outside the little Keeneland Stadium. It's gorgeous, too. Driving in, it's absolutely beautiful, and it's super inexpensive to go. A regular ticket at Keeneland was $10, and to get the premium was $20. I'd go ahead and get the premium.
2: Yeah.
1: And I've told you this, they had, they have bourbon bars and bourbon bread pudding bars.
2: Nice.
1: Yeah. Because Greg Byrne texted me the first time I ever went, I was going back and forth with him because we mentioned earlier that Mitch Barnhart made his last big hire, and we believed Will Stein as the head coach of Kentucky. Well, Greg Byrne, Scott Strickland, and John Cohen, as y'all know, all worked under Mitch Barnhart, and they're all thick as thieves. And so until Mitch stepped down, I guess this summer, all four of them were SEC ADs at the same time, Kentucky, Bama, Auburn, and Florida. But my point in all that was Byrne was like, you've got to get the bread pudding when you go to Keeneland. So if you get to go, it's fun. I didn't realize horse racing was like that fun.
2: Man.
1: It's super fun. And I've said this before too. It's manicured like Augusta National. Like Churchill Downs is in the middle of the city. It's all concrete. Keeneland is gorgeous. The grounds and everything. It's like when you go to Augusta, there's not a blade of grass out of place. It's perfect. And you can go all the way down to the horses. You can go up in the club level. It's cool. And if you know anybody, if you're connected at all up there, then you'll end up in a box or club or whatever they've got up there. So it's pretty cool. That's my take on your next road trip into bourbon and horse country, brought to you by the Kentucky Wildcats. And you got to go to Tony's or Frank and Dino's or Italics or Jeff Ruby's or all four. I've been to all of them. They are fabulous. There's many other good restaurants here, too. All right. Tom Luganville coming up next. What did you think about that rant?
2: I liked it.
1: Okay. Because I love when people share. Somebody earlier shared that they've recently had the onion rings from Burgers Blues Barbecue, Dogwood, Flowood. I want people to tell us when they've been somewhere cool and what they've had to eat or dine on. Go ahead.
2: I got a little, my eye got caught by Mangum.
1: What happened?
2: Lord. Yesterday he decided he was going to throw a guy out from deep.
1: Okay.
2: Well, you know, a little blooper over the third base head. So he's making room now. He's over in left. He's speeding. He's flying down there to get this ball at the line.
1: I love it.
2: Looked like they had a little shift on, and he guns it to second, and boom, he's called safe. Oh, Jake wasn't happy.
1: Oh,
2: so he comes over there and he's hooting and hollering. Go to the booth.
1: Did he win it?
2: They won the overturn.
1: He won the challenge.
2: Gunned him down. This is, I mean, it's beautiful.
1: Oh, that's fantastic.
2: He wins the challenge.
1: I love hearing
2: and the place erupts, and he's like, oh man, this is awesome for him.
1: Good.
2: And they're hot.
1: 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So he gunned that dude down.
2: Oh, they're hot.
1: I missed that over the weekend.
2: They're so hot.
1: I was not as dialed in other than I watched some of the Open Championship, and I did watch Rory make a blank of himself. And then the whole DeChambeau crazy. It was kind of SEC football like that.
2: Yeah.
1: You know, because there are teams and coaches and that get mixed up between each other at times, as we all know, like Ole Miss and Kiffin, which I think is probably going to get heated up again this week. When did you tell me Deer Camp Pete is rolling on the stage?
2: We'll be there on
1: Tuesday.
2: Nope. Wednesday. He's a sandwich between Sumrall and Elko. DeBoer, Sumrall, Golding, Elko.
1: That's a pretty damn good group. Strong,
2: yeah, that's a good day.
1: Yeah, I mean, DeBoer is a good coach.
2: But shout out to the schedulers right here, right?
1: Sumrall's a good coach. Yeah. We don't know about Pete, and Elko's done a good job.
2: Oh, yeah.
1: You know, A&M is A&M.
2: Hey, man, that playoff team.
1: They did go. They got beat at home by Miami, but that was a tough road game.
2: Yeah.
1: Wasn't that at A&M? That wasn't at Miami, was it? I'm pretty sure A&M.
2: They lose at home?
1: I'm pretty sure A&M lost at home like Oklahoma, but would you double check that?
2: 10-3, too.
1: Okay.
2: Ouch. That's a good team, though.
1: Yeah.
2: It's still at home.
1: I can't remember if their OC had already left or if he stayed over for the college football playoff.
2: Reed kept throwing. What was his name? Picks.
1: Colin Klein or some name? The former quarterback at Kansas State was the
2: That's
1: OC.
2: That's him.
1: But then he left A&M to go.
2: Oh,
1: connect those dots for me.
2: He is currently the head coach
1: at Kansas State.
2: KSU.
1: Because he was a good little quarterback.
2: He was a real good quarterback. I forgot about that guy. That was Snyder. Under Snyder, 100%. Yeah, oh yeah. He's young. He's 36, but he definitely played under Snyder.
1: Okay. All right. I had to connect those dots.
2: I remember that guy.
1: On another note, speaking of famous people, we're talking about SEC coaches. Some famous, some not. Mick Jagger says fame disassociates a person from ordinary life.
2: No way.
1: I can't believe that.
2: Oh my gosh.
1: I had no idea.
2: What a revolutionary.
1: Thank you, Mick.
2: Appreciate it, bud.
1: We are the Out of Bounds Show. Tom Luganville, National College Football Analyst with ESPN. 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
1: Here we go. Good morning. 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We welcome in our friend Tom Luganville, National College Football Analyst with ESPN. 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Luges joins us on the Farm Bureau Insurance Guest Line, and the show is driven by your next GMC Yukon or GMC Sierra truck at Fowler GMC Pearl Brandon. Tom Luganville, good morning. How are you?
2: Good morning to you, Bo. I'm doing good. How are you?
1: We're good, bud. Thanks for hanging out with us. So let's start with the most pressure to deliver in 2026. You'll love this. Okay. This is great summertime topic. Most pressure to deliver in 2026. Kiffin, Smart, or Sark? Luke's.
2: Oh, Kiffin. Without question. I mean, they've almost set themselves up for a nowhere to go but down scenario when you consider the pressure and the expectations, the resources that have been allotted, the money that has already been spent, the ballyhooed recruiting class, transfer portal class, all of it. I mean, this isn't like taking the Ole Miss job and you get to a 9-win season and they are going to build a statue of you outside of the stadium. This is a college football playoff, top 4 or 5 seed. We expect it right now, type of expectation. And fair or unfair, they've created this, and that's fine because that's the nature of the business. Sark's going to have a great football team. I think Kirby's going to have a great football team. But right now, this is about Lane establishing LSU as a national title contender right out of the gate.
1: And a tough September schedule for Lane with Clemson and Ole Miss and A&M. So, Tom Luganville on the Out of Bounds Show. Which roster would you take today? Texas, Georgia, or LSU, Lukes?
2: Texas and Georgia over LSU's roster. The reason why I say that is there are more returning, verifiable, proven players on Texas and Georgia in relationship to guys that have played and been within the program, right? So when you look at Georgia, and Notre Dame's actually in this conversation too, you look at Georgia and you look at Texas and you say, okay, where's the established foundation? It's clearly on the high school side. Have they, for the most part, you're not going to be able to do it with everybody, but have they developed and retained at the high school level? Yes. And then they supplement and they sprinkle in transfer portal additions, more than likely upperclassmen, guys that are going to bring experience, they're going to bring age, they're going to bring maturity. And right now, from an established standpoint, I think you'd have to take Texas or Georgia.
1: Okay. But having said all that, LSU's, they're not far off.
2: No, and I think LSU's got a high ceiling. Okay. But, and I've said this to you multiple times on your program, if Sam Leavitt doesn't perform and, more importantly, doesn't stay healthy, then they're likely going to be, jump into a youngster if that were to happen. And it's happened a lot with him, right? The previous 2 years at Arizona State, a lot of the hype, let's not forget, a lot of the hype on him was based off of that 2024 season, right? And not much other of a sample size to warrant that hype. So he's going to have to come through big for them.
1: So 8-4 will just be a big time disappointment. And you can't get in at 9-3. Until we go to 16, 20, or 24, Luke's, which is happening, but we just don't know which number. I think a bunch of SEC teams and Big Ten teams will go at 9-3 eventually. But this is going to be a year where Sankey thought we would have expanded by now. They couldn't get on the same page, as you know, but they went ahead and added the 9th conference game. So we could have a big cluster of 9-3 teams that are on the outside looking in, even though that could be a good year in the SEC.
2: Yeah, of course. But you could have that out of the conference. You could have that out of the ACC too. What if Miami's right there in it again? Clemson's in a position right now where for the first time in, what, 15 years, nobody's talking about them.
1: Yeah.
2: Like they're lying in the weeds. To me, you got Louisville, you got SMU sitting there. There could be a bunch of teams sitting there at 10-2, 9-3 out of all of the conferences, right? And then what do you do? What you got to make sure we don't do is go down last year's path. And the ACC created that, but to leave teams like BYU, Texas, even Vanderbilt.
1: Notre Dame.
2: And Notre Dame at home in favor of James Madison and Tulane is absolutely laughable.

0: That's a good point on Notre Dame and Texas. And to a certain extent, Vandy going 10-2
1: and getting
0: left out. Tom Luganville on the Out of Bounds Show, driven by your next GMC Sierra truck at Fowler GMC. You mentioned Notre Dame, and you're heavily, you started at quarterback at Georgia Tech. You've covered the ACC forever. Now you're heavily involved in the ACC. They're tied in with their 4 or 5 games a year. But have you ever, in modern era, Lugs, looked at a schedule that lines up this way, considering what Marcus Freeman and Notre Dame are bringing back?
2: No, I mean, it's you know what it is? It's the perfect recipe for a national title run. It's also the perfect recipe for disaster.
0: Yeah.
2: Right? It's a double-edged sword. And, you know, when you go look at Notre Dame and the job that they've done in terms of development and retention, they've got a potential top 5 pick at quarterback. They've got 2 young, outstanding offensive tackles on both sides. The biggest thing for me about Notre Dame is they're going to have to come up with a way of generating pass rush. You know, that was something that was lacking a year ago. I think they've got to increase the output there, create more negative plays in the backfield, get people in second and third and long on a more consistent basis. But everything else is there, man. I mean, they are established, and they've got the schedule where outside of probably the Miami contest, it's not even close in terms of roster profile comparison with Notre Dame and whoever else they're playing.
0: And I think that game's in South Bend.
2: It is. Yeah.
0: Beautiful. Yeah. Incredible. And so, I mean, we all have them in the, they could screw it up, but we all have them in the college football playoff with their schedule and talent.
2: Yeah. If they're in the top 12, it doesn't matter what they do. They're in.
0: Right.
2: Right. And if that roster and that team with that schedule isn't in the top 12, then they've had a 2025 Clemson collapse.
0: Yeah.
2: Yeah. Right.
0: Out of Bounds, ESPN 105.9 The Zone. You mentioned Texas. I'm not sure. I know they have the talent. We all know that, but I don't know if I'm buying. So Kwiatkowski, to me, like premier big time defensive coordinator. Muschamp's like good, but he's in the B level. I think Kwiatkowski's in the A level.
2: Oh, I don't know if I agree with that.
0: Okay.
2: I think there's been plenty of proof that Will Muschamp as a coordinator is at the elite level. Now, we all know you got to have players, right? You got to have really, really good players. And really, really good players make you a really, really good coach.
0: Sure.
2: And Texas is going to have that. You know, it'll be – now, it might look a little different. They might be a little bit different schematically and things of that nature. But understand, too, that it's all coming off of the same tree, and Sark coached under that tree. Like, he knows exactly what they are getting scheme-wise on defense. He knows exactly how it's going to be implemented. He knows what the challenges are playing against that defense. So whether it's Muschamp, Pete Golding, Kirby Smart, whoever it is, you know, that you want to look at and say, okay, you know, we know the Saban tree. We know what the scheme is. It's tried and true. You add great players to it, they're going to be a formidable group.
0: Tom Luganville, national college football analyst with ESPN on the Out of Bounds Show. I want to go to Ole Miss. Kiffin has established himself. Is it fair to say Kiffin's established himself the last 6 years as a top 10 play caller?
2: Oh, absolutely.
0: I agree 100%.
2: And I would actually go back to even he is a younger coach gnashing his teeth and being able to develop as a play caller and an overseer of the offense, going back to him working under Norm Chow at SC and some of those SC offenses. And then obviously it became his turn, and eventually it became Sark's turn. But yeah, I think where he's done a really good job is he's evolved with the game, right? He's added wrinkles. He's eliminated things. He's tweaked. He's became, you know, they weren't a tempo team at USC.
0: Right.
2: They weren't a let's go as fast as we can team at USC. He's found some positives in that, so he's implemented it. I think the evolution of him, not just as a play caller, but to enhance the play call by enhancing the approach, and he's done.
0: Okay. Now, Trinidad Chambliss and Kiwan Lacy have a new play caller who has 2 years of offensive coordinator experience under his belt in East Carolina, and John David Baker.

0: And John David Baker said, yeah, it's going to be a lot of the same, but some different and different terminology. So you started at quarterback at Georgia Tech. What I know Trinidad and Lacey are going to know the offense and so on, but what does that entail? Walk us through. There will be some tweaks and different terminology for this Ole Miss offense.
1: Yeah, I think what you got to do is if you sat there and you put it on paper, right, and you drew out the concepts and this and that, all right, it just may mean that instead of calling it a slant, we call it a glance, right? Instead of a slant, we call it a glance, all right? And instead of a dig, we call it an over. You know, whatever it might be, instead of a comeback, we call it a cob. You're just talking about interchangeable words, but if you visualized it and looked at it, and let's just say you took a play, because John David Baker's offense is essentially, I mean, it's rooted in Ole Miss's principles. He's coached there before. And you drew it and you said, okay, what does this play to you, to a player that played at Ole Miss a year ago? And they look at it and they know exactly what it is. Well, so the play's not changing, just what you're calling it may be shifting a little bit. Now, that's where your offseason comes in, right? That's where your work in January, February, March, and you head into spring football. And if you can't come out of spring football adjusting to terminology, you're not a very smart football player. And right. Dumb players lose games. Right. So there's going to be very little tolerance to not be able to know what the foundation of the offense is when you see it, but not be able to adjust because you change a couple of things here and there, or you tag something, or you call a protection something instead of a protection being a name, it's now a number. Okay, well, we got to be able to adjust to that. The good part about all of this is by eliminating the second transfer portal period, from the time that player has arrived, either through high school recruiting in December or the transfer portal, in January, once spring football ended, they're not going anywhere. They're there. So you're not having to, let's just say, take a second group of transfer portal guys that previously would have come in after spring football and now integrate them right. Heading into fall camp. That's already been done. So by the time anybody, whether it's terminology, even if you flip the scheme, even if you brought in an offensive coordinator that was going to, you know, run a different style of offense, there's going to be very little tolerance and very little excuses for, especially at the quarterback position, but everybody else as well, to not be dialed in on what you're going to do.
0: It looks like John David Baker throws the ball a good bit more than Kiffin. Kiffin's been somehow we painted him. Kiffin is a pass happy offense because we see all the explosive plays, guys running wide open. But as you know, Lane loves to run the football. Not sure. That John David Baker won't, but he skews on the kind of the Big 12, 2010, 2011, throw it more, from what I gather.
1: Yeah, you know, and I had East Carolina three times last year, so I became very familiar with them on Thursday night football. And so I think they want to run it more. But here's the thing that's, you know, interesting. We forget about this. Either folks don't know it or they don't realize it's happening, because it's tough to see if you don't know what you're watching. But oftentimes things that materialize in the passing game were called runs in the huddle. Right. And so what's happening is it's really simple math. And that is, when you get into that line of scrimmage play and you've either got two plays called in one, or you're going to have a check out of it based off of what the look is, the quarterbacks count numbers, right? And so we may say, hey, we want to run it here. We want to establish this here. But, oh boy, they've got seven in the box and we've only got five or six to block them. Well, that's not smart football, right? So we got to get out of that. And if you're going to load the box, we want to have one-on-one opportunities and you're going to throw the football. Conversely, the exact opposite happens as well. You may come into a situation where you've got second and eight and you've got a pass play called. And they're in too high and got five people in the box. Well, you're going to check to run, right? Because now you have the numbers advantage, and you're going to try to get 5-6 yards of that and get yourself in second and short, which is third and short, which is what everybody wants to be in. So it's not necessarily rocket science. It's numbers.
0: And you have a veteran quarterback who proved he was arguably the best decision maker in the country last year in Trinidad.
1: He can get you in and out of those things, okay. Right? He knows pre-snap, okay, this is what we ultimately want to be in. We don't want to run this versus this look. We'd ideally love them to be in this look if we're going to attack them with this. Oh, wait, they're not in that look either. Let's go to something else. And understand, too, like at the speed and rate that they're going, how fast that stuff has to happen, right? And because it's not just the pre-snap recognition and the diagnosis. Once the ball snapped, you got to produce a positive result. And with offenses like that, they're having to make those determinations anywhere between 11 and 14 seconds.
0: Let's go to Jeff Lebby, who's on the hot seat and has to win this year. And he has a true sophomore quarterback. And I always reference Dak and Eli, who back then didn't start until their redshirt sophomore years here. And they were both phenomenal. Okay, they hung around forever, all that. So his job is is on the line with a true sophomore QB who's 6'4", 230. You know, he can run around. Probably not a refined passer yet. Mm-hmm. You played quarterback at the Power 4 level. Knowing that you've got to win X amount of games, what would be your, what would be your approach this year with a true sophomore that played a little bit last year, knowing that he's going to have to carry you over the finish line, so to speak, Luke?
1: Well, I think that's where the off-season coaching component comes into play. As you mentioned, you've got a small sample size. There's tape to be watched. And then you're continuing to develop this player's theory of the game knowledge. It's not necessarily how big he is, how tall he is. It's what can he handle? What can he process? What can he do? Right. And you're going to test that out. That's what spring football's for. You're going to put him in situations to see what he does. You're going to maybe try to trick him into a situation to see if he recognizes it and gets out of it or moves into something. You're going to want to really upgrade that player's knowledge of pass protections and how to protect himself and getting the team into the right call. So I think so much of the development in an offseason between a freshman and sophomore year is really advancing that player's knowledge of the game so that they can think fast and they can play comfortable. Now, does that mean that you ask them to do something that maybe they're not comfortable with or they don't have confidence in? Absolutely not. But that's what you're trying to find out, right? Because we can talk all we want about scheme and systems and this and that. The great systems are the systems that revolve around a player's strengths and then do everything they can to mask weaknesses. So you're trying to figure out what that is, right? You're trying to say, okay, you know, with somebody like, I don't know, anybody they would have had at Oklahoma under Jeff Lebby, guys that had
0: Dylan Gabriel
1: played well. Oh, yeah, okay, look, take Dylan Gabriel, for example, okay? They may do things in the offense with Dylan Gabriel that they're not going to do with Kamario Taylor. Right. And maybe it's not because he's not capable of doing it, but maybe it's because he's not capable of doing it yet.
0: Right.
1: Or you're going to implement some things that Kamario Taylor does really, really well that you wouldn't have done with Dylan Gabriel. And whether that's moving the pocket, changing the launch point, putting him in a position to always be able to run in case things don't happen and he doesn't get through the progression, but avoiding a negative play in doing so. You got to find those things out. And then you build the offense around that. Right. Because you don't want to stick a square peg in a round hole. You know, like the old days, it used to be, well, you know, we're going to put this guy into the West Coast offense, or this guy's going to be
0: right
1: in the multiple pro style. And this is who we are. And this is what we're going to do. And that player has to adapt.
0: Yes.
1: Those days are long gone.
0: Yes. All right. We'll wrap it up with this. Tom Luganville on the show, ESPN college football analyst. Biggest story coming out of the ACC. Can Belichick get it done at North Carolina? Can Dabo reboot Clemson, or does Mario make another run, or is it another? You were there all week last week. Yeah. You've got some big names in the conference. What is it for you, Tom Luganville?
1: I don't think it's really, I don't think North Carolina is as big of a storyline unless they come out of nowhere and just completely have a reversal of fortune. You know, last year, if you remember, they were gifted a great schedule and went 4-8 with it. They have not been gifted that schedule this time around. Their schedule is much more difficult. They are going to have almost as many new faces as they had a year ago, yet they're going to be less experienced. I love the hire of Bobby Petrino, but what can he get out of the quarterback, and how much better can they be? They got to be able to run the football. I mean, last year, North Carolina, when they ran for 145 yards or more per game, they were 3-0. They only won four games, all right? Last year at Arkansas, there were only two games where Bobby Petrino's offense didn't rush for 145 yards or more. So they're going to try to run the football in North Carolina, and they need to, because you don't know what the quarterback position is going to be just yet. Miami is, to me, they're the most talented team. They have the best blend of high school developed recruits and transfer portal additions. For me, I don't think it's about how good Miami's going to be or how good they're capable of being. To me, it's going to be all about, did they spend their offseason reading their press clippings?
0: Yeah.
1: And, you know, the pats on the backs and the attaboys, I mean, that stuff starts sinking in, and all of a sudden, you know, you get caught up in it and you lose your focus, and you're not, you know, when you bring in new guys that weren't a part of that run last year, they didn't have anything to do with that. Now you got to establish that run on your own with a new team and a new locker room and new leadership. And I think that's something, you know, to keep an eye on with Miami. I think Clemson's going to be very interesting to watch because, like I said, you know, when was the last time we were going into a preseason where all the talk wasn't Clemson? You know, so it's going to be interesting. The quarterback play is actually pretty good in the ACC. C.J. Bailey at NC State is a stud. Kevin Jennings at SMU is a stud. We obviously know Darian Mensah, big-time player, getting that move to Miami. And, you know, we'll see how the whole thing plays out.
0: Lukes, we appreciate it. Have a good week, my man.
1: You bet. Will do. Same to you.
0: 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We're live in the Bank Plus studio. Bar 2 will join us tomorrow and Wednesday live right here. He's flying in right now.

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12: In the millions, you'll love it. 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Live on a Monday from Tampa, Florida, SEC Media Days. We are at the Marriott Water Street, and it is 2026 SEC football kickoff. We are here for the first time in the state of Florida. I know that for a lot of folks. This has been an event that started in Birmingham. It migrated a little south to Hoover. It's been Dallas, Atlanta, Nashville, and now Tampa. It's a roadshow. It's available if you want to come to your hometown. Get in touch with the league office. As I said, it is SEC Media Days 2026. We have all the players, the coaches, the media experts, bowl game official, anybody you want to talk to, referees. We got everybody here, and we'll bring you all the most important news from the SEC this week. Coming up in about 15 minutes, my goodness, the guest today, Tyler McComas, good friend of ours from KREF out in Norman, Oklahoma. We're going to be talking to Tyler McComas about the Oklahoma season as it is approaching and what we can expect from their offense. Now they got John Mateer back and Arbuckle and so many other returning guys, and they've redone the offensive line. So a lot to talk about Oklahoma. We'll get there. Gene Chizik, bottom of this hour, SEC Network analyst. We're going to have Tony Barnhart join us, Mr. College Football, been in the game for 50 years. He's got a book coming out about those 50 years. We'll talk with Tony. New CEO of the Chick-fil-A Peach Bowl, David Epps. We've got him coming up as they transition away from Gary Stokin to the next thing for them, and we'll talk a lot about that Baylor-Auburn setup. Also, talking about OU being in the house today, Jim Nagy, the GM of the Oklahoma Sooners, a guy that we knew from the Senior Bowl down in Mobile. He's been an NFL scout for about two decades with the Seahawks. He was with Washington, et cetera. So we got a full list of awesome guests, me and Heath, with you all week from Tampa. When I say spend the millions, you love it. You're just not going to enjoy it as often. $146 million. The University of Georgia has just finished spending the last of $146 million they set aside to improve Sanford Stadium. And if you're there, you can see it. It's all the things you expect. Wider concourses, more bathrooms. I think the men's rooms, they finally gotten rid of the troughs. I don't think those are available anywhere in the SEC anymore. So $146 million on a 100-year-old hunk of concrete, and that's kind of what we do in college football. Once the stadium is paid for, we do not replace it almost ever. We just pour new money into it. So Georgia spent $146 million on Sanford Stadium. Florida State looks at that and thinks, how precious. Because this time last year, the Knowles Athletic Department and football program, they were cutting their own stadium improvement ribbon, having just completed a $265 million reimagining of Doak Campbell. Auburn's telling both of them, y'all are cute, because Auburn's spending $323 million. Folks, $750 million on these three stadiums. Apparently, at Jordan-Hare, the North End Zone, it's going to be like a combination of South Beach fun and Rodeo Drive shopping and Upper West Side accommodations. Like, it's a big, big deal what they're doing in that North End Zone. And all of these schools, despite spending $750 million, all of these schools and plenty others are intentionally playing fewer home games. And I mean by purpose, by plan. Spend a few $100 million on home stadium improvements and then schedule fewer home games. Now, it's not just FSU and Georgia. And if you don't know, this was in the news, I don't know, maybe a month ago, 2 months ago. FSU and Georgia, they had a home-and-home contract signed. We're coming to Athens. We're coming to Tallahassee. Nah, no interest. Let's do a one-off in Nashville. And it was for a pretty good reason. Anytime you can add more conference games instead of a non-conference, do it. And when the ACC and the SEC both went to 9 games, suddenly it was a baked-in excuse to bail from some of the bigger name opponents that you had, some of the bigger program opponents on your future schedule. We've seen teams cancel games with Notre Dame. Maybe Notre Dame is actually the one that's got a fence around it. Seen teams cancel games with Florida State, with Georgia. We've seen teams cancel games with Ohio State, like the USC, the biggest names in the sport. And we have a home and home. We've got them coming to our stadium. Yeah, we're going to cancel that. We may play them one time, but then we will be like Florida State and Georgia. They're going to play in Nashville. 9 conference games is too much. We're trying to get in line with what the Big 12 and the Big 10 swore was important to them. So we'll go to 9 games. Ooh, we got to drop Florida State. We got to drop Georgia. Now, what they're replacing them with, that hadn't been announced yet. But if you're Georgia and you have 2 games scheduled against Florida State and suddenly it's only 1, and the other is going to be on your campus, we all know how this goes. It's the same thing for Florida State. I don't think Georgia spent all that money so that they could welcome in Furman. I don't think that Florida State spent all that money so they could welcome in North Alabama. But that is the quality of opponent that you're using to replace the marquee team that you decided to cancel. Auburn is doing a little different. They're playing the 2 games, but it really is sort of a right cross to the fan base. Because at least Florida State and Georgia, they didn't start the series and then change it. The Auburn-Baylor game last year, that's a home-and-home. Auburn's going to Waco. Baylor's going to Lee County. No, that return trip's not going to happen. And by the way, it had nothing to do with Baylor. They played their game last year on a Friday night, opened the season. Big time, it was at McLean Stadium, I believe. Wonderful setting out there. They got their fresh redone crib about a decade ago, and it's just fantastic. Good for them. Auburn has an even bigger, better, nicer, newer stadium. With all their improvements and, gosh, more coming. In fact, it'll probably be the kickoff of the 29 season before everything is done at Jordan-Hare. It was Auburn taking that home game. It wasn't the two schools getting together like Florida State and Georgia. This was even one step worse because you played the game at Baylor, and then you come home and you sell that game to Atlanta. Now, I said we're going to have David Epps on. He's CEO of Chick-fil-A Bowl, also that Aflac kickoff game that Auburn and Baylor are going to be playing. Mentioned his statement last week that it was very truthful, transparent, and all kinds of things that you have to agree. I looked at a lot of the facts that he laid out in a statement about this is about making it the most lucrative arrangements for the teams. It's about rewarding players. It's about name, image, likeness. It's about raising funds. It's about it being better for the bottom line. All of that stuff was very accurate and on target. It just was a little uncomfortable for me. There are times when, I think just Gen Pop, college football fans in general, we do like thinking about it still as a cocooned sort of sport. But that's just not what it is. And so you've got a great fan base like Auburn and a great stadium that they're pouring literally hundreds of millions of dollars into. And they're taking the marquee non-conference game, and they're moving it one state over into the smoked glass and chrome NFL stadium. So, spending the millions on facilities at the hardest time possible to raise money. We're getting Jim Nagy up here. He runs a program. He's GM of Oklahoma. Not everything financially is his decision, but I'll ask him about that as well. Like, that is on everybody's tongue right now. Oh, my gosh, the desperate need to raise money. For a lot of programs, if we were talking Troy, we're talking UAB, something like that, it'd be different. You've got a program that will have a difficult time surviving, and we've already had so many. Coastal Carolina, like, there's a lot of collectives that have already gone out of business, reorganized, done everything. And we know that some of those programs may be left behind. Here's your takeaway. When I hear folks from Oklahoma, Alabama, Penn State, Ohio State, Southern Cal, Washington, the biggest, hugest programs anywhere, talking about how desperate it is and we need to raise money, I need explanations for spending $323 million and then scheduling fewer games in that stadium. This reminds me of any comment we've ever heard from pro sports executives regarding player salaries. You can go, like, Google NBA commissioner 1970, 1980, 1990, 2000, 2010, 2020. Whoever it was in all of those years talking about NBA salaries, oh, my gosh, the game's on the brink. We don't know if we're going to be able to continue. When somebody like Jaylen Brown gets a contract for $65 million a year, it's because the money was always there. LSU, their very high-profile letter to their richest donors. And essentially they were saying, we have to have a new way to do business here. The money was always there to pay the players, I promise you. It wasn't there to get into bidding wars over 17- and 18-year-old high school freshmen. So there is one of your big economic battles that you've got going right now. It is, how do we structure the roster? How do we build out the program? What do we do with the home stadium? Now, to the rescue of all of this, because there's one defining point, and we have a couple of universities that have already stepped forward to this, the way you solve all this big problem about, we need all this money, we are pouring hundreds of millions of dollars in the stadium, we're going to use it less, we got to pay players, coaching salaries, all of this. It's the entertainment district. It's the on-site additional revenue you create from this hunk of concrete that sits outside and is used 6 or 7 days a year. We've seen some programs doing that as well. Tennessee is so far ahead of everyone on this. Tennessee, with what they're building on the river there, and then a version of what Auburn's trying to do in the north end zone at Jordan-Hare, what Florida State's trying to do to attract more events inside Doak Campbell, what every stadium is trying to raise money, be in use for more than just a couple of games, Saturdays a year. That's where we're going. So if you're looking at the home schedule and thinking I'm getting screwed as a fan, I understand that. The bigger picture for what's going on around your facilities, 146 at Georgia, well, that's so Jason Aldean can play. $265 million at Doak Campbell, that's so they can have a professional bull riders event there. $323 million at Auburn, I don't know. That's so they can have the World Cup again when it comes back in 2030 like they just did. That's what's going on most campuses. So it's not as quite as bleak and bottom line as in previous days when the only thing that was going to happen in that stadium was 6 or 7 football games and we would lose one of them. It'd be the worst thing going. Now they are at least trying to think big picture and replace them with other events. All right, we're going to take a quick break, get things kicked off from Tampa. That is going to be next.
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16: 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Jesus said that we must love even our enemies. and pray for people who mistreat us. 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And Jesus didn't just teach us to love that way. 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The Bible says that while we were still enemies of God, Christ died for us. 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
12: SEC Media Days rolling along from Tampa, Florida. Oh, we've been different places for this before, but never any place like Tampa. Never been in Florida, never been outside Alabama, Texas, and in a few states. We keep adding now. Let's welcome on right now a good friend of ours, host of The Rush every afternoon on The Ref out yonder in Oklahoma. It's Tyler McCormis, our Sooner expert. What's up, brother?
25: It's nice walking around here and not getting patted on the head after a 6-7 season and saying, see, we told you. It's not easy, right? The attitude's a little bit different after you win 10 games. I noticed that.
12: Oh, yeah, and that's the SEC arrogance when y'all came in. I've told the story when Missouri first entered. I was being interviewed by somebody, and they're like, oh, we're so glad to be here. I was like, you shouldn't. You're about to get drilled. And then they actually won two of the first three divisions. You mentioned OU's first season and everybody's conversation about Texas. Given that dynamic, that had to be particularly difficult and I'll say urgent for Brent Venables to get that kind of turned around.
25: I mean, it's one thing to go 6-7, but when your biggest rival is doing what they're doing in the SEC championship, winning games in the college football playoff, I think naturally it just creates an urgency within the program that hasn't been there in a long time. Because let's be honest, man, like, you're winning the Big 12 every single year. Texas is down. You're not able to win a playoff game, but it hits a little bit different when you're going a losing record with the loss to Navy and Texas is doing what they're doing. I think it's the SEC total in just year one. It created an urgency within Oklahoma that said, okay, we got to look in the mirror. If we want to be the serious football program we've been for so long, we got to figure it out. And I think a lot of last year's success, even though it wasn't perfect, especially with the offense, shows you that we'll go out and hire a GM like Jim Nagy and figure this out. I feel like their ducks are in a row as much as they've ever been. I think they've got synergy. The head coach works very well with the GM, which is very, very important. They don't have A&M money. They don't have Texas money. But they figured out what works best for them in terms of evaluation, recruiting. Will it result in a national championship? It's going to be difficult. We'll see, man. But I think Oklahoma is certainly, at least it feels like they're heading in the right direction.
0: All right, this may be a silly question, but I do want to get out of the way. Would you bet your spleen that the hand is okay, that John Mateer is fully healthy now?
25: I think I would. Yeah.
0: Okay. All yeah. right. So let's move forward.
25: I mean, everyone just wants to talk about his biceps anyway.
0: He is the gun show at the passing academy. Let me ask you then, if we're assuming health for the quarterback, why will the offense be better? Because you're right. Arbuckle, Mateer, Jaden Ott, I was like, offense ain't going to be the problem. Offense was kind of the problem last year. That really surprised me. I know part of it was the injury. Tell me how it will be different this year.
25: Because the supporting cast around John Mateer will be a lot better. I fall victim to this every single year when we're here. Hey, man, the offensive line, not only will it be better, got a chance to be pretty good. And then they get to training camp and they leave 3, 4, 5 bodies. You know, they can't get out of training camp here recently without being decimated by injury. The offensive line has got a chance, and frankly, it should be the best offensive line they've had in the last 4 or 5 years. That's got to be the case. They couldn't run the ball. And John Mateer certainly wasn't perfect, but he had Isaiah Satania last year, and that was really kind of it, you know? So I think the supporting cast will be around. Trell Harris, transfer from Virginia, I think it's a good player. Parker Livingston from Texas is a good player. I just talked to Jim Nagy about an hour ago, and he's like, that's going to be a good one for us. We didn't even expect him to be in the portal, and once we saw him, like, let's go. So I think Mateer will be better because he's healthier. He's got to do a better job of hitting the layups. 3rd and 3, a running back out of the backfield. You can't overthrow that guy. You got to hit him and move the sticks. This should be the best offense that they've had in the Brent Venables era, at least close to it. But wide receiver will be improved. O-line will be improved. Tight end is going to be the most improved position on the entire roster. Hayden Hansen comes over from Florida.
0: Giant.
25: Rocky Beers comes over from Colorado State. They got a transfer from Tennessee. Van Dorsselaer as well. So overall, I just think that they'll be better. But let's see if they can run the ball, man. Got to run the ball in this league.
0: Yeah, you got Jack Gantor coming in from Gainesville to play tight end. That's going to be fun to watch. Speak defense, because last year they needed a new DC. Well, they got one, and they also had a very, very nasty bunch. And whether it's remaining eligibility or a court case or whatever it is, they've got some grown-up men over there this year.
25: Yeah, they do.
0: Especially linebackers.
25: It's been pretty incredible how they've developed certain players. Taylor Wine's here today. If I would have told you about Taylor Wine, and you know your college football, but if I would have told you about Taylor Wine last year, you probably would have said, huh?
0: Hang on.
25: Diving
0: into Street
25: Taylor
0: Smith.
25: How do you spell that, by the way? But he's emerged as one of the elite pass rushers in the SEC, and he's a guy that emerged after R. Mason Thomas got hurt in the first quarter of the Tennessee game last year. We're all thinking, you got to go to Knoxville, you got to go to Tuscaloosa, you got to play Missouri and LSU. How are you going to get through that stretch without R. Mason Thomas? Taylor Wine was the best player on the field when they won at Tuscaloosa last year. So they've had players like that. Owen Heineke, same thing. If I would have told you about him a year ago, you may not have known who that. They've done a fantastic job.
0: The lacrosse player, right?
25: Yeah, at Ohio State, yeah. They've done a fantastic job of developing talent. They need to do a better job of that offensively. But here's kind of the secret sauce, I think, for their defense. They're starting 11 this year. I don't think any of them will be a transfer portal guy. They're starting 11, what they're going to have, all recruited guys that they've developed. That's been their secret to development and knowing the scheme. Brent does some really complex things, and you got to be in this system for 2 or 3 years to know the ins and outs of it. And they what we envisioned when Brent took the job, what it was going to look like defensively, that's happened. I mean, defensively, they had some of the best numbers that the SEC has seen since the last Georgia team to win a national championship. They were that good. And they got no help from their offense. Imagine OU defense if they got an offense that can run the football and control the clock a little bit and not continually lose time of possession.
0: Wrapping up, Tyler McComas, KREF, every afternoon yonder, Oklahoma, covering the Sooners, does a great job out there as well. All right, talk about the fan base, because it was a big turnaround. Hosting a playoff game, I want to win. It still seems like a pretty groovy environment. Talk about the fan base, where they are now, because they did lose and the season ended, but it was a huge improvement.
25: Optimistic. Now, we've learned that in the SEC, how you feel today can drastically change in 2-3 months' time. So that's what it is today, optimistic. And for a lot of reasons that I said, the defense is coming back, got a chance to be really good, his best yet. The offense should be improved. But I think overall see that They're on stable ground right now. They've got momentum. They like the way that Brent Venables and Jim Nagy staff are doing things. Their synergy. They're working well. But ultimately, wins and losses decide the thing. I mean, you got to go to Michigan game 2, Georgia game 4, Texas and Dallas game 5. So I could tell you that everybody feels confident today, but if you go 0-3 in that stretch and you call me, you know, Monday after the Texas game, I might be saying something else. But overall, I think that the fan base is really excited. They're glad to be in this league. It's just been so much fun, man. You know, you go from playing 7-11 a.m. games your last year in the Big 12, Iowa State bringing 15 fans, Baylor bringing 30 fans, to Ole Miss last year maybe bringing 4,000 or 5,000 fans, Auburn coming to town, LSU coming to town. I mean, it's just been exactly what we all thought it was going to be from a fan aspect and all these cool environments and all these teams coming in. It's been great. Everybody loves it.
0: Quick question before we wrap up, and this is sort of an off-the-field, almost administrative thing. It really took my attention when I saw that Oklahoma, the university, was kind of mimicking a pro franchise. Hey, we may leave. Did they get the basketball thing worked out? We may move to Oklahoma City. I was like, I don't think colleges do that. I think pro teams do that.
25: Yeah, Moore was one, which is in between Norman and Oklahoma City, too. Yes. But then I see there's this group in Norman that are fighting it, like, well, hey, you know, not yet. We've got this. It's going to happen. Okay. Yes, it's going to happen, but it's been way more difficult than it needs to be, man. More difficult.
0: Well, Tyler, I always appreciate the insight, brother, and we'll keep up with you all during the season. It's going to be a fun year, brother. All right. We continue from 2026 SEC Media Days, and that's the big point I made when the expansion happened and OU and Texas came in. I was like, handpick. When you're OU in Texas and your biggest opponent every year is a neutral site game, handpick a home slate from the Big 12. Just about the worst home slate you could get from the Southeastern Conference is going to be a better collection of teams, no doubt about it. All right, so we're going to take a quick break. We will come back again, hour one, rolling along from the Marriott down in Tampa, 2026 SEC Media.
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12: Chuck Oliver Show continues live from Tampa, Florida's 2026 Media Days for the college football season. Couldn't be happier to be here and also joined by a good friend, former Auburn head coach, national championship head coach, coordinator, all of it now, analyst, SEC Network. It is Gene Chizik. Coach, how you doing, man?
28: Chuck, I am amazing. It is so good to be on y'all's show. Back in my neck of the woods over here. I've been doing Dallas and Nashville, and now we're back in
12: Atlanta. You're Tarpon Springs guy, aren't you?
28: Tarpon Springs, right down. I'm over the bridge over here, man. Yeah, it's been good.
12: All right,
28: it's
12: so tell me about 1980 or 81 Gene Chizik, linebacker. What was the dossier? Like, if you were coaching that kid, what would you do with him now?
28: I was that old tough kind of grinder guy. You know what I mean? Like, I loved the game, man. It was so good. You know what's funny, though, Chuck? I stand out here in this heat in Florida and think, how in the world did I play football in this stuff?
12: 2 days and 3 days.
28: Oh, geez.
12: Doesn't matter.
28: Back in the day.
12: 3 days, we'd have a special teams practice during the middle of the day.
28: That's right.
12: And then you'd go back to the third one.
28: Oh, that's right.
12: So let's talk about modern times. And I want to start, I'm going to say at the top of the conference, because I don't know that most people will realize this, Kirby keeps winning championships in the SEC. They just don't win in the bracket yet. Let's talk Kirby and defense and depth and Glenn Schumann and just your flyover of what a Bulldog fan could expect this year.
28: I'm drinking Kool-Aid for Georgia, to be honest with you. I think this is probably the year, and yeah, people are going to say, well, they haven't won anything. National championship I'm talking about. Not anything. They're always relevant, and they're always in the top and in the mix. But I think this roster is built. I think they're returning production from last year. Sets them up perfectly to make the run that they've wanted to make to get past the quarterfinals. And I love Glenn Schumann. I love what he does. People say, well, you know, the defense in the past, you know, isn't like it was in 21 and 22. Well, last year was more like the 21 and 22. They were very productive, great against the run, very good on third downs, great in the red zone. I thought their defense really stepped it up, and I think they're primed to step it up again this year, Chuck. I think they are ready to go. I think Glenn's done a great job with those guys. You got to remember, since NIL really started coming into full effect, Georgia's ace in the hole was their depth always, right? Starting with the defensive line. Trey Scott, their defensive line coach, I hired him at North Carolina as my defensive line coach when nobody knew who he was back in 2015. Trey is a staple in that place. He does an incredible job recruiting. He does an incredible job coaching those guys. And he's always had three or four in line. Depth-wise, well, they ain't hanging around right now to watch the guy in front of them play anymore. So that's been challenging for them. But I think this year the defense is primed to take another step like they did last year And, you know, that along with Gunnar Stockton and the physical mentality of the offense, really taking a step forward and being able to run the ball last year. The whole running back room comes back, and you're looking at some strength in there. And then when you got Gunnar, and I believe in him. He is the quintessential tough guy leader in the locker room that you want, that is everybody's going to follow him, not because of what he says, because of what he does. And then just the culture of the building. I say this all the time. I went and spent a couple days with him in spring practice a couple of years ago. Every day you walk in the building, it's fourth and one.
0: Mm-hmm.
28: In that building.
0: Yep.
28: That's how Kirby has it. That's the culture he built. And I believe in the culture. I don't think it's ever been more important than it is now. And I believe in that culture.
0: All right, so you've been a coordinator for a defensive-minded head coach. You've also done it for offense, for Mac Brown or Tommy Tuberville, either one, and you've gone undefeated in both situations. Those 04 and 05 defenses that you coached, you literally could go into a game or even a season saying, we may not give up any big plays. Do you have to accept big plays now because the game's changed so much?
28: Well, explosive plays, when you look back on the game on Sunday, you're obviously trying to limit those, right? But because of the offenses and the tempos and the RPOs and the spreading out of the entire field, it's more prevalent than it was back in those days because of the way offenses are typically run now, okay? But your goal on Sunday every day is to still get up on Sunday and only give up a few explosive plays, because those are the backbreakers. That's why everybody makes a big deal out of them, because analytics now say that explosive plays yep. equal points. And it's true. No explosive plays, or lack thereof, equals no points. So, yes, because of the way offenses run is different than when I was as a coordinator at Texas. I mean, when I was at Auburn right now, we didn't give up a rushing touchdown in 2004 till like game 10. You know what I mean? That's just not the way it is. You can't do that these days. And there's been some great defenses out there that have been played, but the game's just changed.
0: A couple more questions. SEC analyst Gene Chizik. Let's talk a little bit about, again, a role that you've been in. How hard is it for a guy like Glenn Schumann, for instance, to, quote, get credit for the defensive performance? Because, well, Kirby's the head coach. Kirby went through some of that with Nick Saban. I'm sure you did with Tuberville. How hard is it for that guy in any situation like that to distinguish himself when the head coach is also on his side of the ball?
28: Well, what I think people don't realize is that defensive head coaches, most, now we've got more in our league than I've ever seen. We got three guys that are head coaches that are calling defenses in this league. That's unheard.

0: Kirby is going to get on the headset on game day and maybe throw something out there here and there. But Glenn calls the games, and Glenn runs the defense, and Kirby trusts him to do that. And it's hard, but, you know, Dan Lanning did the same thing, you know, and he got the job at Oregon. So I think Kirby realizes that with all he's got going on, it'd be too hard for him to do both. And he gave it over and trusted it, and entrusted it to a guy that he really believes in, and that's Glenn Schumann. I think Glenn's done a great job.
1: Last thing, and just a general situation, you can reflect on your own if you want. You were a head coach that had a coordinator like play boogie ball. Gus Malzahn, let's get up and snap it. Explain the dynamic when maybe we ain't so great on defense this year and I need you to slow down, because most of the times we have one offense. Talk about that give and take between an offensive-minded head coach and coordinator, like maybe it's competing.
0: Yes, there's a lot of discussions that have to take place to make sure that you're on the same page with that. So for us, we weren't always great on defense when Gus came with me. 2009, we weren't good at all. So we knew that we had to take advantage of the tempo and the things that we were doing, but we also had to be, you know, cognizant of what's going on with, you know, us, with us on defense. So there was times in the game where I would always say, all right, Gus, let's smoke them up. Let's go. Let's go. And then I'd say, and then we'd be in between series, and I'd say, hey, look, no, let's go fast on first down. Let's give the illusion right now. Let's get them up to the line, but then let's hold them. You know what I mean? We have to eat some clock. We got to give our defense
1: some time.
0: It's
1: a difference between hurry up and no huddle.
0: 100%.
1: Yeah,
0: 100%. So, but there's, you know, everybody's got three different tempos they can go now. They can go warp speed. They can go, you know, they can go fast and then get up there and then, you know, really just kind of relax, you know, and then they can slow it down all they want. They have all the metrics nowadays offensively to do whatever they want to do. But those discussions between the head coach and the offensive coordinator, especially like me as a defensive guy,
1: yep,
0: and I'm very sympathetic to the guys that had just came off a 15-play drive and they're sitting over there right now drinking Gatorade and they're gassed. We ain't going fast. I can just tell you that right now. So there's a time for both, but you got to have great communication.
1: Well, Coach, I always appreciate your time. 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
0: Chuck. 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
0: guys, man.
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6: How we've gone about things at Clemson has worked for us. If that doesn't work for other people, then that's fine. Everybody has to be who they are. And so we don't just do stuff because somebody else doesn't like how we do things. And if something that we do doesn't go well, then you learn from it, you grow from it, you get better. That's just life.
7: Head coach at ACC Media Days last week. We were up there in Charlotte, and Dabo's correct about part of this, but I think that he's got a little bit of the logic chain jumbled up. His way works for them, he says. Well, his way worked for Clemson pre-name, image, likeness. His way worked for, now the portal came, I think, in 18 or maybe 17. I think it was 18. And for the most part, pre-portal. That's when it, quote, really worked, always worked for us, before the game changed. And so I think that's the one part that Dabo is a little off on. It is 2026 SEC Media Days live from Tampa, Florida. Chuck Oliver Show. We're going to be here all the way through Thursday, giving you all the interviews you want, the coaches, the players, the media experts, all of that stuff. There's also news going on outside the conference. I was wrong about this college football headline, too. I was wrong. Still got it right, but I was wrong. Michigan Athletic Director Ward Manuel will step down at the end of the calendar year. I believe that's the latest version that we're getting at Ann Arbor. Had enough, walking away. I'm stepping down. Yeah, that's believable. Because when someone has a salary of $2.4 million per year, where at least 51% of his daily calendar is go to the game, and there are 3 years remaining on that contract? Yeah, that guy steps down all the time. I'm just tired of it. I had stated last week that he would not be the Michigan AD going forward. Now, he stated, this was no guesswork, I want to stay in this position. I do not want to leave. I want to be the Michigan AD. I got it, Ward. You can stop talking. He went on a radio. ADs don't just go off and give rogue interviews on radio stations. They're not supposed to. Ward Manuel, he's pimping for himself, and it's like, Ward, I got it. You can stop talking now. You want to be Michigan AD. Last week I told you Ward wasn't going to continue being Michigan AD. If he wanted to keep the job and he wasn't going to keep the job, that means he was going to get fired. That's what that is. That's fired. I said, I don't know how they're going to word it. I don't know how they're going to present this, but he ain't going to be the Michigan AD much longer. And that part has happened. So I said, I came up with some phrases I thought that they would use. I'd stated that it would be under the banner of a mutually this or agreed upon that. And it turns out it was actually him stepping down. And the folks at Michigan, this again, you're firing, call it whatever you want, you're firing an AD who won a football national championship at Michigan, a men's basketball national championship at Michigan, was one Kumar Rocker game at Vanderbilt away from winning the College World Series, I don't know, 5, 6, 7 years ago. Like, that guy has all of that at Michigan, and the money's rolling in, and everybody's happy. They're like, yeah, Ward, you ain't going to stay around anymore. That's because people at Michigan, other than Ward Manuel, they want a reset. And despite what they talk about, the Michigan man this and how we're different, 1%, all that, they understand sometimes the look is so bad you do need a reset. Reset the culture, reset the PR facing of the program, reset all of it. And that's appears what we're going to be getting. Ward Manuel, again, he will step down at the end of the calendar year. Heath, how are you?
8: Yeah, the official explanation, Chuck, was that the culture review found that weaknesses in accountability, organizational structure, oversight, and reporting created conditions in which misconduct was not always addressed consistently, promptly, or in accordance with university expectations. That's the
7: I knew that, and I didn't spend $12 million. They spent $12 million on that investigation.
8: $12 million and will not make the report public, and also by doing this today as opposed to last week, prevented the board from having anybody ask any questions.
7: Yep.
8: But by all means, you should definitely regard them as an exemplary example of what everyone should aspire to be as a university, is how they run things. Yeah.
7: So that is what's going on at Michigan right now. It's pretty clear what was going to happen, and they didn't really want to say that last week. It's pretty clear the challenges they're facing. And I said culture, PR, well, like every level they're facing challenges right now. It doesn't even seem they want to publicly acknowledge that. They're just going to publicly acknowledge we're going to have somebody else in charge.
8: Yeah, no, we'll see who that looks like. They say there'll be an open search. That's not normally how they do things. Normally it's always been got to be a Michigan man, which is how you wind up with, for example, the head of Domino's Pizza.
7: That happened.
8: The person who was running Michigan Athletics, which did not go super well, but he was a Michigan man. So we will see if there's an actual search or if there's a search for the best possible Michigan man. Chuck, I was in there hearing Eli Drinkwitz talk a few minutes there, and we do have a little bit of news on the Ahmad Hardy front from him, saying that he's been medically cleared, he's on the road to recovery, and they don't know what the return to play progression will be. He says, quote, it could take anywhere from 5 to 8 weeks. So it sounds like they think you're going to see Ahmad Hardy play football this year, but you might not see Ahmad Hardy play football week one this year is what it sounds like. And then, of course, there would be the question of, you know, if you're him, what are you trying to accomplish? Are you trying to get to play the year no matter what? Are you trying to get on the field as quick as possible? Or you rather be healthy for the postseason if you think that's something that's an option for Missouri? Like, how will they want to use him?
7: How different all those questions are than only, you know, 5, 6, 7 years ago, pre-name, image, likeness. Everybody, there was always strategy involved. It's just that we never talked about it or shined a light on it. Like, this is the kind of conversation he and his representatives and family have with the coaching staff.
8: Yeah, it's going to be.
7: Let's map out a strategy.
8: Yeah, it'll be interesting to see. I mean, I assume he wants to be back as quick as he can after coming from that to try and show for pro prospects and everything else. But at the same time, you don't want to rush it. You know, if you come back too quick and it looks like you're hampered, that might not be a good thing for you. So where's that balance?
7: Arkansas, Pine Bluff, that's the first game. At Kansas, and that's is that a neutral site, I think? Yeah. That is a big deal week two, and then it's Troy, and that should be more of a winnable game. Then you get into the conference, you're on the road at Mississippi State, and you're all flying off. I don't want to go deeper into the conference, deeper into the schedule than that. If he has to miss a couple of games to start, it's not going to affect your conference record, it wouldn't seem, but you're right. There are a lot of big picture questions about NFL, readiness, health, all of it. And you think previously what it would be is you wanted a senior year or a final year in college where you go for 1,500 yards and 18 touchdowns and you had 700-yard games. You want all of that stuff. Now, like, there are times when you look at a guy's final college football season almost as a miniature pro day. And if you're Ahmad Hardy and you're going to miss, what did you say, the 3 to 5?
8: It says 5 to 8.
7: 5 to 8.
8: Where they're looking at it right now.
7: Okay, 5 to 8. So that means you could miss as many as 3 or 4 games to the regular season. And we have seen this come up before. Todd Gurley was one of the first I saw when he got hurt against Auburn. Hey, why would he come back? Marcus Lattimore, Why would he come back? I've heard that so many times, and it's never been more relevant than right now. Don't forget, they got Jamal Roberts as well. So they'll be able to move the ball on the ground, but not like when they got Hardy.
8: Yeah, so again, just something to keep an eye on. Chuck, there's two things today that I think stand out. One, a person I talked to who's here that I should never, ever be getting this business card, and I did today. I hold in my hands a business card from the Deputy Chief of Staff and Communications Director for U.S. Senator Maria Cantwell.
7: She's the one working with Cruz, right?
8: It is. She is the Washington senator on the Democratic side, working with Ted Cruz, of course, of Texas on the Republican side as they try to negotiate this bipartisan deal and with the SEC and the Big Ten to get it done. So she's here talking to reporters, helping provide, I guess, some insights from her boss's office on what the bill is or is not and so forth. And then we have this from Ross Dellinger of Yahoo saying that the latest negotiations are to cap conference members at 19 schools and require programs that move from one power league to another to operate as an independent for 5 years.
7: How long?
8: 5 years as an independent if you want to move from one league to the other. So let's just do a little math here, Chuck. 19 is a really odd number. Normally, you would want an even number, 18 or 20.
7: Scheduling, things like that.
8: 19 is an odd number. Is there any conference we can think of that has 18 members that would only want to add one more to go to 19?
7: Like Notre Dame, maybe?
8: That would also have a school that could be independent for 5 years before they join? I don't know.
7: Self-serving, self-dealing, self-interest, it continues to rule most of these conversations.
8: Let's just say I don't feel like we need Columbo to solve this particular case. I think we can put this together on our own. There's exactly one school that's ready to go 5 years as an independent with no problem. And wouldn't you know it, it's the one that geographically the Big Ten would most like to add to their footprint.
7: UConn.
8: Yes, of course. Clearly, the Huskies they want to get that basketball program in there, really commit to the hoops.
7: I was mentioning this earlier, and I don't know how much we've talked about this, but I was mentioning the schedule and how we're losing so many of those home and homes. They're going to become one, you know, and yelling at cloud somewhat, but there is a way to fix that. All right, you get the entertainment district, all of that, and then you start bringing more things back to campus, but that's what some schools have in line right now.
8: Yeah, it's just one of those things that now we'll see exactly where this goes, but it is one of the negotiating points, apparently, that there's been some sticking points on about not being able to expand, not move towards a Super League, anything else. The SEC obviously would have three spots if they wanted to go to 19. I don't think they want to, but they would have three. So, again, if they wanted to, if there was somebody in the ACC willing to go independent for 5 years, I guess they could grab an FSU if they were really that serious about it, or UNC more realistically, or whoever, if they decided they wanted to go independent in that scenario.
7: How much trust in the conversations, whether formal or more casual, how much trust in the conversations from anyone with the Big Ten or Big 12 when they say what you need to do to get on board with us? Because I mentioned that 9-game thing earlier, and that was their big sticking point, wasn't it? We play 9, y'all play 8. ACC and SEC both agreed to play 9, and then the target changed. Well, y'all still aren't like us.
8: Well, they're saying, oh, well, you guys play the extra game. We don't want to join you. You have to do what we say. We don't have to do what you say. Yeah, delightful.
7: And so the 19 and the 5 years as an independent, not surprising at all, but it certainly shows you that the idea of self-serving.
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7: Today it is day one. Chuck Oliver Show live from Tampa, Florida, 2026 SEC Media Days. This does not matter to y'all at all. All that matters to the listener is, do I get coverage from the folks I listen to on the radio every day? Do I get that level of coverage? In Tampa, if you hear anybody, so nice down here, it is really nice. I'm still gauging the level of coverage. I'm still seeing how it's the same thing I do every year, whether it's Dallas or Nashville, Atlanta, Hoover, and Birmingham. That's the important thing, is how easy, how convenient, how budgetable is it for so many folks who cover the sport, especially in the South, to kind of get there and give you those four full days. And I will say that the further flung we get, whether it's Dallas, Tampa, et cetera, there's a lot less of that local coverage going on, and that's too bad. That's the one thing. That's the all I care. I used to care about the whether, how nice is the hotel? How convenient is it for me? And I realized, nah, when you show up and you can tell that there's a lot less folks covering it, it makes a difference. All right, we're going to take a little detour here. We're going to hear from Mr. College Football, Tony Barnhart. 2026 SEC Media Days continues live from Tampa, Florida. Chuck Oliver's show rolling along. And I'm going to tell you, I say this all the time, close personal friend. Boy, do I mean it. And a lot of people can say this. SEC, I'm going to call him SEC writer, author, emeritus. It is Tony Barnhart. Tony, how you doing today?
16: Chuck, it's good to see you, my friend.
7: Yeah,
16: good to
7: you,
16: be.
7: I've known you all of these years, and now you're calling it a career. Tell about the 50 years in the book and how you arrived at this point.
16: Well, last year I announced that this would be my last season. Last season was, and so I'm going to do a book about it, and I finally got the book done. There's always work to do, but it the title of the book is Mr. College Football, 50 Years of SEC Memories, and published by the University of Georgia Press, and will be out next spring or summer. So I will probably be back here next year if they'll let me promote the book to promote the book.
7: Fantastic. We'll see you in Nashville a year from now.
16: There you go.
7: Heath, book that. All right, so let's go back. I'm going to tell everybody a little secret because you said 50 years of SEC football. Tony covered college basketball, too. In fact, you went to a couple Final Fours, I believe.
16: Only 23.
7: 23 Final 23 Fours. Final Talk Fours. About college basketball going from arenas to stadiums to everything because you were there.
16: I love college basketball, particularly the tournament. The tournament's one of my favorite sporting events. And I worked in North Carolina for a while and spent back during those days when I was in North Carolina, I could go to Chapel Hill, Durham, and Raleigh were all an hour or less away. I could drive and do the games and come back. And so then the tournament came along. I covered Jim Valvano's 1983 national championship team, Lorenzo Charles dunk out at the pit. And I'll never forget it. I'm sitting there when Lorenzo Charles stuffed the ball through. I jumped up in the air. I said, son of a gun, they did it. Although I didn't say son of a gun. Yeah. I said something else. And I said, they did it. And I looked at my watch. I had 20 minutes to make my deadline on one of the greatest upsets in the history of college basketball.
7: There had to be smoke flying off
16: your fingers. I love the tournament. I really do.
7: So that's, again, 23 Final Fours. That's part of the Tony Barnhart story. I also want to ask you about some personal relationships you've had, because through your decades, you've had so many of them with interesting people. Southern humorist, writer, occasionally actor, Louis Grizzard. You knew Louis a little bit from the Atlanta paper, didn't you?
16: I did. It was fun getting to know him, obviously. He started as a sports writer.
7: Yep.
16: And I'll never forget when he had a chance to go to Chicago Tribune as the sports editor, and he took the job. And like 5 minutes after he took the job, he regretted taking the job. So that's just when he came back, and he came back to Atlanta. He said, if I ever get back to Atlanta, I'm going to nail my feet to the ground. And that's what he did. He was incredible. He was the original humorist.
7: Yep.
16: And he'd always tell the joke. I got my diploma from the University of Georgia. People say all you got to do is roll down the window. I said, no, you have to roll down the window, but you can get that diploma delivered right through your window into your car.
7: So. Slow down a little bit for it.
16: That's right.
7: You also were on the original ESPN College Football Game Day, what has become an institution everywhere. I remember being at a Tennessee-Florida game in Knoxville about 25 years ago, and I was like, oh, there's Tony. Talk about that experience.
16: Working for College Game Day was incredible. I started working for ESPN in 1994 doing some things, and then in 97 they came to me and says, we want a reporter for our College Game Day. And so I went and interviewed for the job and got the job, and they would always send me. I wasn't always with the game day guys. I would do other games and stuff like that. So that was a tremendous, tremendous experience for me.
7: And from a personal standpoint, because – and I guess everybody who gets into this industry, you have to experience this somehow. How have you done it? You're a Georgia grad.
16: Yeah.
7: And you grew up in Georgia, Georgia fan and all this. I have noticed myself with my alma mater sometimes is like, oh, wait a minute, I'm not as emotional as I used to be. I'm really in the evaluative mindset. Yeah. Did you get there?
16: Sure.
7: Yeah.
16: Exactly. You're not jumping up and down. You're not doing those things. And so, yeah, but I enjoyed it. I tell you what changed for me is when my daughter went to Georgia. And she would be upset when Georgia would lose. So I wanted Georgia to win, not for me, but for her. And so that was – because I always knew – I tell people this story all the time. if Georgia was playing and they were not playing well, I knew I was going to get a phone call from my daughter. And it usually began, Daddy, how come we can't run the damn football?
7: You raised her right. That means you absolutely raised her right. Wrapping up, our good friend Tony Barnhart, again, ESPN, the Atlanta Journal. You've known him, author, Gridiron Now, like so many places where Tony's been tapping keys for half a century. Tell us again, you got a book coming out maybe in the spring.
16: Coming in spring, published by the University of Georgia Press. Did my last game, book, The 19 of Green. The title is Mr. College Football, which was that handle they laid on me. And I got ready to leave the AJCs. Well, I'm not giving it back. Yeah. So my daughter said, no, you're not giving it back. So Mr. College Football, 50 years of SEC memories. And this is not a listing of great players, great games, and all that. This is my personal memories. What comes to my heart when I go to the University of Tennessee? What comes to my heart when I go to Tennessee is Will Overstreet, the great defensive lineman for them. On 9/11, I was with him. He comes into the interview room with a cell phone. I said, what's wrong, Will? He says, my sister's at the Pentagon today, and I can't find her. And so we sat there together while he was waiting and waiting and waiting. And I said, Will, we don't have to do this. This is not important, really. He said, no, I want to do it. Late in the day, he finally got the call from his sister. But when I go to Tennessee, I think of Will Overstreet and what that's like. When I think of Steve Spurrier, I think of that party that we had together. I got a chance to check off one of the things in my bucket list, had been there forever, and that's the midnight yell at Texas A&M on the night before the game. 30,000 cadets and students having the biggest pep rally you've ever going to see. But it's stuff like that that's very, very personal to me.
7: I want to give you two places then, and you tell me what your thought was, what's in the book maybe. First of all, Death Valley and Baton Rouge.
16: Death Valley and Baton Rouge. Jacob Hester has become a really good friend, and I did the 2007 game between Florida and LSU when he went for it five times on fourth down and made them all. And so it was Jacob and I had a long talk, and just all the background that went into that game. What an incredible, incredible game. I'd ask a Louisiana state trooper, how many people are not in the stadium? He said at least 40,000. And I will never forget that. So that's my memory of it. I've seen a lot of great games at LSU, but that's the one that comes to my heart.
7: Last one, and I could reach into the bag and pull out any. I'm just going to say the Grove, because it was always a great place to be. There have been times where it's been excellent football as well. Just over the decades, the Grove.
16: 2003, LSU is getting ready to play Ole Miss at Ole Miss for the SEC West Championship. I get a phone call. Archie Manning is a dear friend. He said, Tony, you coming to the game Saturday? Yes, sir, I'll be there. He says, well, show up. We're having a little tailgate in the Grove. First of all, Archie Manning's tailgate is anything but little.
7: At an Ole Miss tailgate with Archie Manning.
16: Yes.
7: Where it's 18 miles an hour around campus.
16: Exactly. And when I go to Ole Miss, that's what I think of, is going to Archie's personal tailgate party.
7: Yeah. It's fantastic stuff. Do want to mention as well the Dodd Trophy,
16: yeah.
7: And that is something that you've been connected with as well. Kirby is always part of that.
16: Yep.
7: Just give us a little flyover of the Dodd Trophy.
16: Well, the Dodd Trophy is different than most Coach of the Year awards in that it not only it's wins and losses, but it's also about academics. It's about community service, about all the things that make you a well-rounded citizen. The other thing is that we don't make you come to Atlanta to present you the award. We travel to where you are. 3 years ago, we went to see Marcus Freeman at Notre Dame. Had a great reception, just a wonderful thing. And it's different than most Coach of the Year awards.
7: Well, it's a fantastic time, Tony. I always appreciate you coming by, brother.
16: All right, brother. Always good to see you.
7: Tony Barnhart, SEC writer that we've all enjoyed for decades. You've seen him on TV, the digital space everywhere, and we're going to continue to have him on our show. He's got a 50 years of SEC football book coming out next year. We appreciate his time. All right, short break here from Tampa and back with more next.
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7: 2026 SEC Media Days continues from Tampa, Florida. Chuck Oliver Show rolling along. 9 states, 71 sticks. What a wonderful blessing. Appreciate y'all making that the case. Let's welcome on right now, close personal friend of mine. Known him for a long time, but he's got new business cards. David Epps, Peach Bowl CEO, and then also the kickoff game. How you doing, brother?
26: I'm doing great. Just proud to be here with you guys. And anytime we can start talking college football is a good day.
7: Yeah, let's... Just a little bit look in the rear view. Gary Stokin for, I don't know, a few decades in charge of the Peach Bowl. And we all know the progression of the game. Just a quick word about Gary as he has departed. If people don't know, Gary Stokin retired after several decades, and now, David, you're in charge.
26: He did. I actually started with the Peach Bowl and the Atlanta Sports Council. We used to run both of those back in 1994 as an intern.
7: Yeah, there's like six parking spaces out front.
26: That's right. Gary, actually, we hired him in 1998. And he just retired, so what is that, 27, 28 years? And, you know, certainly made such a great impact on Atlanta sports and on what the Chick-fil-A Peach Bowl is, and deserves to go spend some time with his grandkids and get on that pontoon boat out at Lake Oconee and tool around the lake.
7: Absolutely. Toes in the sand and a Coors Light.
26: That's right.
7: All right, so let's talk about the current environment. The challenge, maybe, difficulty factor of scheduling week one neutral site games, because it swayed both ways. For a second, I thought it was about to be extinct, and now it's back to so many premier programs like, oh, yeah, week one neutral site? We love that.
26: Yeah, you know, I don't think it's settled yet. Right now, I would say it's not quite an endangered species,
7: yeah,
26: but it's still trending that way. The biggest challenge, it's one of these perfect storms, right, where you have the nine-game conference schedules, which immediately cuts your inventory by half. Then you have the college. I've talked to a lot of coaches who say, we just don't know what the college football playoff selection committee is going to value at the end of the season. So,
7: just count up number of wins,
26: right,
7: or just count up number of losses?
26: And if it's number of wins, they'd be far better off playing a winnable game at home than they would play in somebody who they could lose to, even though it's a big-time premier blockbuster game. So, you know, 10, 15 years ago, Nick or Dabo would say, yeah, we'll play anybody, anywhere, anytime. And now they're all having to position for what's our best chance of making the playoffs. So you got that. And then you've also got the investment that all these schools are making in their home programs and their home fan experience.
7: Yep.
26: So everybody's seen what Florida's committed to doing down there. Athens, they continue to do it. Georgia, everybody's investing in that fan experience.
7: The Tennessee Entertainment District.
26: Exactly. The premium experience that fans are going to have on campus is going to build the community. It's also going to drive more economic impacts for those home stadiums. So all of that adds up to make it tougher than ever. But the reality is there's still going to be blockbuster games. Like the Georgia-Florida State game that was recently announced,
7: yep,
26: you know, that was a home and home. When both conferences went to nine games, they didn't have room on their schedules for it. They melted into a neutral. And, you know, we were in the fight for that, but it turned out that Georgia didn't want to play that game in Florida. Florida State didn't want to play that game in Georgia. So you end up in Nashville. But the reality, there may be still some of those big blockbuster games anymore every three, 4 years. But I think it's got to settle what the committee values so coaches can decide where they really stand on doing it.
7: So brag a little bit if you want to. Pimp the game in the city and the organization and the people you work with, because in my lifetime I have seen week one neutral site kickoff games in Anaheim, East Rutherford, Houston, Jacksonville, Orlando. It's almost like a hotel. They check in for a while, then they check out. Atlanta's just here. What is different about this game that allows it not only to continue to exist, but, I mean, dang, you got Auburn to give up a home game.
26: Well, we unabashedly make the claim that Atlanta is the capital of college football, and I think there's part of it that rests in that moniker. Almost every team works in Atlanta, ACC, SEC, even Big Ten, Big 12, so I think there's always a built-in fan base. We've always had a national platform, and when you're a coach who's trying to get your team motivated and ready to play for a season, having a target like this, they always tell us, it elevates your spring, it elevates your preseason preparation. And the truth is, Atlanta's just built to host and support events like this. I mean, you look at the Atlanta Sports Council, the Atlanta Convention and Visitors Bureau. It's hard to argue Mercedes-Benz Stadium / Atlanta Stadium,
7: oh,
26: if
7: yeah,
26: you're FIFA, and the state of Georgia. You put all these entities together, we're built to do things like that. And this year, the thing with Auburn, we had to get innovative because of all those things working against neutral site games. You have to come up with innovative ways to keep our game going. Part of that was working with Auburn to come up with this way that student athletes can actually get some NIL benefit from playing in this game. And I think that helped tip the scales in us moving a game that normally would have been at Jordan-Hare.
7: So last week, for instance, continuing again, Peach Bowl CEO David Epps, last week I texted your vice president of communications, very professional guy, and I said, I'm talking to Epps right now on the radio. He released a statement. He's like, is it good or bad? I was like, it's good. He's like, okay. Your statement, and I read it on the air about the name, image, likeness opportunities for Auburn players in the Auburn-Baylor game coming up, and I was like, check the box. Give David credit for being an adult living in the 2026 world. I was like, part of me wants to go back in time where it's still about college kids and effort and all this. Did you weigh that? Because that statement you gave, it was, you said, more lucrative, more attractive, better teams, name, image, likeness. It was all today's important terms. Some of them make a college football fan uncomfortable to hear it that much.
26: Yeah, that's a great question, Chuck, because I mean, at heart, I'm a college football fan, regardless of what I've done for 3 decades plus. I love college football. I love what makes college football the best game in the world. There's nothing like college football. And I also realize if college football has taught us anything over the last 5 years, it's the change is inevitable. So to me, there are things that are going to erode what makes college football great. And there are things that you have to accept. You know, it's the old idea: are you gonna surf the wave or let the wave pummel you into the bottom of the ocean? And student athletes deserve to be paid. If you had asked me that 15 years ago, I would have said
7: sorcery.
26: Yeah, I would have said they're getting it. They're getting an education. Yeah. I think if you haven't read those tea leaves, then you're being naive. So I think we have to embrace the idea that student athletes deserve to get some NIL. I just contend that if you're going to do it, you have to do it the right way, the way it was intended, which is to actually have students' name, image, and likeness with measurable, marketable marketing assets that are supporting what you're doing. So that's why, you know, we've got Byron Brown, who is helping us promote ticket sales for the Aflac kickoff game. You know, we're not asking him to make an appearance at a car dealership in Auburn, and then part of our money is going to go to that. In my opinion, this is NIL as it's intended, and if you don't embrace it, you get left behind.
7: Yeah, I was using the example. I remember whatever it was, maybe 10 years ago, Dabo Swinney before the spring game at Clemson said, by the way, Deshaun's going pro. Y'all need to come see him if you want to see him. And I was like, oh, my God, a college coach mentioned early entry. But Dabo was just being real and up front. I was like, that's kind of like, yep. All right, last thing for you. Tell an Auburn fan, Baylor fan, anybody, that game, that stadium, what makes it worth driving over? Because I live in Huntsville, or I live in Auburn, or I live somewhere. What makes it worth driving over? What am I going to get that day?
26: Well, here's what's really interesting about the football game to me is it's one of only four P4 versus P4 matchups of the season. If I'm an Auburn fan, and I understand Auburn fans may be disappointed that the game isn't being played at home, I'd look at it the other way and say Atlanta is really a second home to Auburn. It's air-conditioned, don't forget that, but this is a chance to show how the SEC and the Big 12 measure up. And at the end of the season, people are always arguing about, do we have enough data points to say that a team in the middle of the SEC and a team in the middle of the Big 12 or the Big 10 are comparable? Is that win worth it? This is a game that's going to show you week one where teams at comparable levels within their conferences measure up. And I think expectations are moderate for both of them. I think people are underestimating their upsides. I'm not saying they're going to win the conference, but with Byron Brown and the job that Golish has done, he has rejuvenated that culture. I'm sure you've heard it from your people. And then Aranda, very quietly, with Lagway and their portal work, I think it's going to be a fun, exciting football game. If I'm an Auburn fan, I just want to see what's going to happen on the field this year. And I think Baylor's a good test for them to see that, you know, those close losses of the past couple seasons are of the past, and this team's ready to improve and be competitive in the SEC.
7: Well, there's only so many of these. Power versus power, non-conference, world-class crib, and you got one of them in Atlanta. So, David, I appreciate you coming by, man.
26: Always a pleasure, Chuck. We'll talk to you soon.
7: David Epps, Peach Bowl CEO. We're going to take a break, come back, more of the Chuck Oliver Show live from Tampa. That's next.
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2: Let me ask you a question today. 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Now, I'm not trying to challenge you, but maybe I can stretch you a little bit in a good direction. Jesus said that we must love even our enemies and pray for people who mistreat us. He said that if we only love the people who love us, that's not even love. That's convenient kindness. And everybody does that, even the worst people. And Jesus didn't just teach us to love that way. He demonstrated that love. The Bible says that while we were still enemies of God, Christ died for us. To really be the loving person you ultimately want to be, you'll need Christ in your life to love and save you, and then to help you truly be loving. 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
7: Chuck Oliver Show continuing live from 2026 Media Days down in Tampa, Florida. Pleased to be joined by a close personal friend of the program. He is the GM in Norman, Oklahoma. It's Jim Nagy. Jim, how's your day, brother?
30: I'm great, man. Good to see you again.
7: Yeah, about the first, 30 times I introduced you, it was a Senior Bowl CEO. And now you are back associated with just one program. From running something as wildly successful, y'all moved to the new crib in Mobile, like all of that stuff was awesome. Did you miss the I'm striving for one program and get some wins and losses every Saturday?
30: I really didn't. I really didn't miss that part of it. What I missed the most when I was at the Senior Bowl was draft weekend. I missed the draft, man. That lead up, like that April when you're really getting into the strategy part of the draft, I missed that a lot.
7: Because you've been in the league for a couple years. I mean, a couple decades.
30: Yeah.
7: Yeah. Scout and all that.
30: So I missed that. But no, when I got to Norman last year and you know, coming out the tunnel the first game of the season and then Michigan week two, I'm like, okay, this is pretty awesome. So no, it's been fun. It's been, you know, the biggest thing is just, you know, at the Senior Bowl, we had a smaller operation. There was, you know, seven of us in the office, going to work every day with over 100 players and coaching staff and all the support staff. It's just, it's so much fun, man. We got great players. They make it fun to come into the building every day. Knock on wood, 17 months in, not a single arrest, not a single 2 a.m. phone call. We got good dudes. So it makes it fun.
7: That's not nothing. The amount of players you're talking about, you go a year and a half without that offseason, because there's no good reason the phone rings in June for a head coach.
30: Right.
7: And so that's not nothing at all. All right, I've mentioned before we got on the air, you'd been there for a year, and it's a lot of folks, as you said, staff, players, everybody. But you come in as the GM. Oklahoma's not coming off the most super groovy season ever. And then you're hosting a playoff game against Alabama. What was the alignment there with you and Brent Venables and everyone else to be able to get that turnaround so soon?
30: Well, the pieces were in place. You know, people use the word culture all the time. It's almost like an overused buzzword now, but there is something to it. I mean, and to me, culture is a standard. And now Coach Venables and his staff are going into year five. So the standard is set. And that's what attracted me to the job when I came out there to interview. I mean, it was pretty clear this thing was getting ready to take off. They had good players. The culture was in place. And so it was fun to watch that. I think the one thing that myself and our staff brought to the operation last year, we didn't have a lot of players on the field that we brought in, and some guys in the portal, but it was allowing Brent to coordinate the defense again. And there's nobody better. We all know that. That's pretty... You know,
7: he made the best hire last offseason he could have.
30: Hard to dispute that Brent's not the best defensive coordinator in college football. So the 2 years he's coordinated the defense at OU, they won 10 games. So, again, it was the touchiest thing for me last year in year one a lot. It was all new, so I'm learning on the job year one, as we all do, and when we take on new roles. But it was, you know, Brent lives in the defensive staff room, and it's right next to my office. And it was picking and choosing when to go in and be like, hey, Brent, I need you for 10 minutes on something, because he's so, you know, just consumed with game planning. So we worked through that, you know, just our cadence of communication, how we were going to do that on a weekly basis. But, man, it was so much fun to see. To go out there on Saturdays and see him confuse offenses and do his thing is a lot of fun.
7: Talking Jim Nagy again, GM of the Oklahoma Sooners program, Yonder Norman. Okay, let's talk eval then, because as I said, you've been in the league for a couple decades, Washington, Patriots, you've been Seattle up there. Talk about player evaluation and scouting departments and a pro view of this, because that's what a lot of the major programs who have found success, they've really started to take sort of a Sunday view as far as the eval mini camps, basically, and, you know, spring practice, et cetera.
30: Yeah, we might be going to full off-season minicamp mode here soon in college football. But on the eval side, I think the biggest thing and what made me buy into the job was just the structure that OU wanted to implement. They really wanted to go to a real NFL structure. So it's, you know, scouting, coaching, collaboration between the two. I think the best way, the way we line it out to recruits is, so we've got a 10-person staff. They gave me administration was great. They gave me a great budget. I brought in 9 guys. And so, you know, we start on the eval side, and when the grade scale, once a player gets a certain amount of grades at a certain level, then it gets kicked over to the coaches. And so let's just say we send Bill Biedenboe, our offensive line coach, over the course of a couple weeks, 10 linemen. Let's just say he likes 7, or likes 10 of them, or 7 of the 10. Well, I might sit with Bill and be like, okay, where aren't we seeing this the same on these 3? Because we kind of like those guys. But if all we do is settle on the 7, those are the guys we recruit. So you want buy-in from the coaches. You can't have coaches coaching players that they're not invested in. So it's not like we're just picking the players. I mean, the coaches are fully on board with everything we're doing. But what the process does, it saves those coaches a lot of time watching huddle tape every week of high school players that Can't play at Oklahoma. So what does that do? That gives them time to spend more time with their current players and develop them. So that's really the recruiting pitch, is you're going to get a lot more time with your position coach here in Norman than you would at other schools, because those assistants who are the sole people doing the evaluations, they're tied up watching high school guys all day. So it's worked great. I mean, the first year I told our staff when we got there, I'm like, guys, put your heads down, you know, earn respect, earn trust of the staff. This is a totally different setup than any of these guys are used to. And the cool part was to see that grow over the course of the year. And now we're at a place like real cohesion. It feels like one big staff now and not like two separate silos. And so that's been a lot of fun.
7: Last thing for you, and you can tell me, oh, no, that's not a sophisticated enough view, Chuck. A five-star high school senior wants to go to Oklahoma or Arizona or anywhere. Whenever I see five-star commits, if I look at the position and it's a lineman, particularly interior lineman, I'm like, five-star freshman, that's expensive. May not play a whole lot the first year, maybe even the second. How do you make that call whether to go get like a grown man from Colorado State or a 17-year-old from Enid who's a five-star?
30: Yeah, that's the, I would say, the hardest part, Chuck,

0: is when you acquire players, all these guys talk to each other, okay? So that was probably my biggest blind spot. Like, Chuck, I wouldn't ask you what you get paid to do your radio show. You wouldn't ask me what I make it. But that's just our generation. Yeah. These guys all talk, right? And so you got to be really mindful of what you're bringing guys in at, because the room's going to find out what these new guys are making. And you can't have a guy coming in from high school making more guys that have put in blood, sweat, and tears into the program already. So that's really the delicate balance. That's the big challenge. Yeah, there's no easy answer, man. It's difficult.
1: All right, real last thing. Gaylord Family Stadium?
0: Yes.
1: Okay.
0: Still, yep.
1: It was a different time 25 years ago. Here's what the university model would be. Rich family writes a check. Their name goes on it forever. Well, if Coca-Cola or Duracell or Gatorade does it, they give you a check and it only goes up there for a while. I don't think this is your job. This is somebody else's job. But talk about the naming rights of the stadium there, because that's a disadvantage for OU.
0: Yeah, he'll be walking down the RAD. Roger Dana will be walking, making the rounds.
1: Veteran move, it's a good question
0: for him. But yeah, certainly. I mean, I just saw this past week Texas Tech came out and got a naming rights deal on their stadium. So I don't know what the plans are there. But yeah, I mean, right now any athletic department is trying to find a revenue stream.
1: Okay.
0: And certainly that's a big one. And, you know, we all have a cap in place and we're all trying to work above the cap with NIL. So yes, we would, jersey patches, whatever it is, man, I'm all for it.
1: So I'm not wrong to look at it and go,
0: No. Right. I mean, we had to do that at the Senior Bowl. We had jersey patches at the Senior Bowl
1: absolutely.
0: to try to get revenue. So no, that's it. We need money, man. We all need money.
1: Well, Jim, it's always been a wonderful relationship. I appreciate your time always.
0: Yeah,
1: brother.
0: Chuck, great to see you.
1: All right, Jim Nagy, OU GM. We're going to take a quick break, come back more from Tampa next.
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10: We account for just over 40% of the live viewership hours consumed among the four major conferences. Our football programs draw an average of 80,000 fans per game. That's our average number. And this was the stat of my summer. That's the highest average attendance for any sport league in the world.
11: Greg Sankey, SEC commissioner, speaking at 2026 Media Days in Tampa, Florida. And going chest out about the strength of the Southeastern Conference. Now, they got on a heater that everybody paid attention to, about two decades back. Remember the seven straight? Auburn took a bullet in 2004. And after that year, the SEC championship game after 2004, it essentially was elevated to play-in game for the national championship. That's basically what it became. And the SEC went on a run. What got lost was they went on another run after that. They had five straight before what we have seen from the Big Ten. Now, that's one game at the very end of the season. Nothing else happens, so we're all going to pay attention to it and remember it for months and months and months, and that has become our measuring stick. Well, the Big Ten's won three straight, and they have. And if you're winning national championships, that makes you the best conference. I was asked earlier today, I was doing an interview with one of our affiliates, and I was asked, where do you think the SEC stands today? And it was basically your standing in the sport, your rank, your status. And I said, well, the crass and very 2026, very today view is that because of the money, the SEC is in great shape. Big Ten's in great shape as well. And part of what Greg Sankey said later in his comments hit to the core of something that could happen next in the sport. And there has been talk about the SEC breaking away. The Big Ten breaks away. Big Ten and the SEC together break away. Greg Sankey says, I do not believe that is a leverage point. I think that's honest communication. That's a warning, folks. And when Greg Sankey talks about this, what he's saying when the SEC has conversations or frustrations or any sort of hint of, well, maybe we should do our own thing. The Protect College Sports Act, that's behind all that sentiment about maybe the SEC break off, do their own thing. The Protect College Sports Act contains at least 10 points that the SEC is not down with. The Big Ten Conference, they have their own issues. And both of those conferences are at the heart of the outcome of this bill, which essentially is pooling TV money. There you go. The Protect College Sports Act is, first of all, to protect the two power conferences that aren't really power conferences, and then everyone below that. And a big way you do that is by making sure that neither the Big Ten or the SEC expands too much, because we don't want that. Who are they going to take? Like, the SEC expands, they add four teams. They're not bringing in Wake Forest. They're bringing in the best you have. The Big Ten, I'm sorry, they already have Purdue and Rutgers. When they expand, they're not going Oregon State. When they expand, they're going Notre Dame. So they're going to take the remaining best of the best if they do expand, and so everyone else is like, no, unless you're going to take us. That's Texas Tech. No, this is awful. Are you going to take us? And they're not. So Greg Sankey, I said at least 10. The SEC has offered 10 common sense suggestions, according to Sankey. And among those, again, just stay out of my TV money. When he's talking about the watched hours of the sport, there are four power conferences. One of those conferences accounted for 40% of the TV viewing hours. That's the SEC. See, that's the measuring. That's a national championship. That's what that is. 80,000 a game. And God bless Indiana. Their stadium holds 52,000. 52,001. John Mellencamp up top smoking heaters. 52,000, and they won the national championship. And as Sankey was saying, they averaged 80,000 in conference games in the SEC. So depending on the measuring stick, the traditional one that we all used to look at and brag for conference rights, we used to talk about bowl game records. The ACC was 2-9 in bowl game. It's really money and survivability and expandability. And when the other conferences and the rest of college football all kind of want to get in your pocket like they do with the SEC and Big Ten, that's why both of those the other conferences are, yep, let's sign it. We're off and running. The Big Ten and the SEC have said, no, actually, we need to keep talking about this. So that was a big part of Sankey's conversation today, people talking about what the future is and the SEC's place in it.
7: Yeah, you know, Chuck, being in there, sometimes he comes in and it feels like he has sort of a general message to the sport. And other times it feels like it's more of a, well, you know, we'll take some questions and we'll kind of let that be where we're going. And that was sort of how today played out, was more about the questions than kind of what he had to say in the beginning. Yeah, standard rah-rah stuff about the SEC and everything else. But he alluded to one of the questions he was asked was about this five-year eligibility thing and the
11: five for five
7: and the various lawsuits that are being filed. And he said, you know, you would have to talk to Charlie Baker and the NCAA's attorneys about that, but noted that was had been done in a way different than what the SEC had recommended. And then he also dropped in a reference to the volunteer coaches from 8 years ago and alluded to the fact that had they followed our advice on that, that would have been better than a $300 million settlement. So more than once, some comments from Sankey today indicating perhaps he does not feel the NCAA has used the wisest judgment in whose guidance it has followed when it comes to legality and so forth. So, you know, he was not up there making threats today, but at the same time, he was making it very clear that the SEC does not feel sometimes like the process has worked very well for getting things done and getting things done effectively and efficiently. And that's his biggest thing, is there has to be somebody in charge here. And right now, who's in charge is random state legislators and judges.
11: Okay, that's a big part of it.
7: That's not going to work for us.
11: The one thing, one of the few things that I believe all conferences agree on is they would like some sort of national framework to then weed out the individual state laws that find workarounds or loopholes in the NCAA rules to benefit just the schools in those states. And in fact, some cases, do you remember when we first get name, image, likeness, what if the state of Florida and the state of Louisiana, and there was a couple more, they started passing laws to protect our universities from getting busted for cheating, and then they realized, no, we're just making it harder for them to compete now. And so then they started changing all those laws. Everybody, Sankey included, does want national guidance on this, because right now you've got a patchwork of 50 individual states coming up with their own laws slash rules.
7: And it goes back to that one judge. Again, it was a judge that was a retired judge that somehow got put on the Sorsby case because the other judge had the picture with red Raider Red
11: guns
7: with, doing guns up. So they bring this judge in, and he buys this argument that basically every attorney with any qualification seemed to regard is a incredibly specious argument, but he was like, I don't know, sounds good to me. And immediately, as soon as he did it, you had a judge in Knoxville citing a completely different set of circumstances, but citing that case as a precedent. It's like, no.
11: Can't do that.
7: We cannot have judges from other states citing bad decisions from other states to justify their latest bad decision. So clearly that's where their head is at, is look, we can't get everything we want, but if we're going to agree with what's being passed here, it's going to have to include something that gets us out of the business of let's take this to Judge so-and-so and County Judge so-and-so
11: and
7: is going to make our life miserable.
11: Everyone does agree on that, but it's, again, how much are you getting in my wallet? Because for speaking like just from the SEC, because that's Sankey's conference, but the Big Ten it applies as well. How much are you going to get into the TV money? How much do you insist that we pool the rights? He says transparency and options. That was part of his language today. He says transparency in what will we be required to do versus what will be optional in our voluntary decision-making on the part of the SEC. Basically, what are you going to force us to do if we agree with this? And they found it 10 points so far that they push back on.
7: Now, at this point, we have only had two SEC coaches talk. So, again, we got a ton more. We'll see if anybody drops any bombs as the week goes on or anything like that. The days of anybody really having zingers have kind of gone away. Eli Drinkwitz is probably as lively as anybody on the podium, but I guess he didn't have anything particularly spicy today.
11: And no, so, there's no Tuberville or Spurrier or
7: Bielema was always good for randomly kind of, you know, like the raccoon that got his head trapped in the, you know, garbage running into things.
11: The 1 year with Robbie Caldwell, that was interesting.
7: Turkey insemination probably will not come up at this particular media days, but you never know. It's always possible.
11: He was a hoot.
7: He was definitely memorable, if nothing else. Certainly more memorable than anything that Les Miles said on the podium in about 15 years. But, Chuck, I learned something today I did not know. Oldest coach in the SEC. If you are a listener, think for a second. Go through the SEC coaches and think in your head, who is the oldest coach in the current SEC?
11: I want to say Elko or Kirby or I don't know.
7: It turns out your answer is Brent Venables at 55. I would not have.
11: That's the gray beard?
7: That is your reigning gray beard in the SEC. No conference for old men could be the slogan for the SEC this year, because 55 is as old as it gets in a league that had one of the oldest coaches going in Saban recently, and obviously Spurrier coached deep into his life as well.
11: Gosh, Gene Stallings, Phil Fulmer.
7: There have been times where this conference has had a bunch of older guys, but I guess Pittman had the title last year, and with Pittman stepping or getting told to get stepping by Arkansas, then Brent Venables is the old guy in the club right now at 55. I would not have gotten that right under any circumstances.
11: Yeah, just a real switch in the conference. And what it is, it's the younger, offensive-minded, visionary, Will Stein-ish sort of guy that so many want to find. And it is the pattern in all of college football to do. All right, this wraps up day one, live from Tampa, 2026 SEC Media Day. Is going to be back tomorrow with more from me, Heath, the coaches, the players, media experts, everybody bringing your SEC Media Days coverage.
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7: 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What in the world is this? What is this? 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Look, after a week of vacation, the show is back. And this is the part of the show where I give myself a round of applause for coming back from vacation, which is sort of expected, right? Yeah. Hey, and look, also, let me say this. Let me give you another heads up, like what this means. This show here today on this Monday. Let me show you what this means. It means that we're here for the stretch run. Summer is effectively over, at least as far as this show is concerned. Vacation is behind it, as far as this show is concerned. And starting today, it is a full on march right into, then start jogging, then start sprinting right through football season, right on up to bowl season at the end of the year. Like, we're here for the duration. We get a round of applause for that too. That's right. Yeah, so we're here for a while. Hope you enjoy the show, because we're not going anywhere anytime soon. I'm here. Beaver is here. I can confirm. I got to talk to Beaver a minute ago. I told him that it was good to hear his voice after a week apart, and
0: He was dubious as to whether or not I meant that. I do mean it. It's always good to get back and hear his voice. And I would really love to hear your voice as well. Now, there's several ways for you to be a part of the show. Several ways to do it. One, you can text me on the Country Please and text line. The number to text the show is 885-3776. That's a 601 number, 885-3776. Country Please and Sausage, hickory smoked since 1976 and made right here in the state of Mississippi, in Florence, just down the road, at Country Meat Packers. Another way to be a part of the show is to let me hear your voice on the Junction phone line. Where's the train? That's right, here comes the train. Junction Deli's all across the state of Mississippi. And there's several people listening right now in their cars that whipped their head around and thought that a train was actually coming. No, that's only a sound effect. Call me on the Junction phone. The number to call, 897-1059. That's a 601 number, 897-1059. You call me, that way I get to hear your voice. Everybody else gets to hear your voice, too. And also, hey to you on the live stream. If you're on YouTube, Facebook, Twitter, any of those three, and you're watching the live stream there, hey, it's live. See? Waving to you live. See my hand? Waving. And type in your comment, and when you post your comment, it all comes into one nice, neat column right here where I can see it. And then I can see what you have to say, ask, comment, opinions. Otherwise, I'll click it, put it on the screen where everyone else, and then, you know, it's like all of those, like a virtual, digital way to get together, to convene, to, it's like virtually grabbing a chair and pulling up to the table, plopping down. We'll pour you some hot coffee in your mug from High Point Roasters in New Albany, Mississippi, like I'm having here on the show today, and then we'll be off and running. So a couple things real quick, and then I'm coming to your text, J-Rock and Nick and everybody else. We are in SEC Media Days. How much do you care? Do you enjoy it? What enjoyment do you, entertainment do you get out of SEC Media Days? What part of it do you like and you don't like? You know, it really changed over the years. It's fine. It's actually a really neat event, especially for television. I don't think it really fits radio. It didn't make a whole lot of sense from a radio perspective. But anyway, it's a neat event, and it's going on this week for whatever that's worth. And the countdown, how many teams have we count down? I can't remember. The countdown of 80 teams in 80 days. Continues today. And so, as I told you before, I went on vacation, we're going to make up ground. So starting today, we're going to catch up everything that we missed last week. So we're doing four teams on the countdown today. Today's team, which is number 47, we're 47 days away from September 5th. But we're doing three others, a couple from the weekend, one from last week. And as we go through this week, we'll have multiple teams get caught back up. All right? All right, so J-Rock on the Country Pleasing text line, thanks for texting the show. You said, Matt, I saw you on Facebook picking that guitar or guitar. Because, of course, you were overshadowed by that beautiful voice. Great job. And thanks, J-Rock. I appreciate it very much. What he's talking about on vacation, we went up to the third floor and Mary Liddy did some singing, and I accompanied a couple of her songs. We posted them on social media. And a couple of old favorite snippets. Yeah, and that's the only thing. I was a little apprehensive, J-Rock, about being seen on there because I don't want any of the attention on that thing. But, yeah, I played just well enough to accompany a few songs for her. And, yeah, she did a great job. You know, I will tell you, it's really interesting to live with someone who can sing anything at any time beautifully. Because then there's sometimes where she's just, for fun, just singing. You know, and I'll walk by and go, wow, good night. Wow. And then I go, can you do that again? She's like, Daddy. I didn't know you were in there listening. You know, yeah, it's neat to live with somebody who can really sing. Okay, Nick. The tradition lives on. He just sent me a, Nick, you sent me a text here with a picture to go with it. And it's, and you said the streak lives on, Matt, 20 years now. And what he sent me a picture of, Nick, you have gotten, you have gotten your response from the Masters, masters.com, for your 2027 application for Masters badges to be able to go to the tournament at Augusta. Official Masters website. I can tell it's a screenshot on your phone. Masters tickets. There's the beauty shot. And then it says 2027 application update. Thank you for submitting your ticket application. Unfortunately, your entry was not selected this year. Then it goes on to say a full, you know, Nick, think about how proper and how nice they are. They let you down easy. I've been through this before too, where you apply for the Masters badges, you don't get them. After they give you the news that you're not selected, then they give you a full three sentence paragraph to offer encouragement. We deeply appreciate your interest and support. As part of our commitment to bring fans closer to the tournament, we continue to explore new ways to elevate the presentation of the Masters through our broadcast, digital platforms, and other channels. We look forward to sharing how fans can follow along and celebrate the 91st Masters Tournament next April. With the exception, Nick, of you being there in person. But that's just the way it is. All right, so is that 20 years for you? Nick, are you being serious? That for 20 solid years you have applied and gotten rejected for 20 solid years? Man, one of these days you're going to get it, and it is, we're going to celebrate. Somehow, some way, we're going to figure out a way to really celebrate with you. Hey, Hog Jowl. What's up? Good to hear from you on the country pleasing text line. You said, well, Matt, SEC Media Week kicks off and hope springs eternal as fans. Same with me. ESPN has the Hog schedule ranked hardest among all of the group of four teams. He's Arkansas fan. Combine that with 44 incoming transfers. Yeah, we talked about that a while back. Who the heck knows the outcome? With that said, you said, I really like what Silverfield is doing. He's changed everything, even the light bulbs on his first day there. I think KJ Jackson will surprise some folks. And you say, I'm pretty sure the defense will be better. I mean, it has to be. And then you say, I would think 5-7 or 6-6 would be considered a really solid year. Any thoughts? Yeah, I'm with you. And Hog Jowl, recently we talked about Arkansas in our countdown of 80 teams in 80 days. We have a team coming up next who is on the countdown, who's coached by somebody that people in Mississippi are very familiar with. And I'll give you a thought on that Hogs schedule when we come back. Just getting started with you on this Monday in the Bureau, the Farm Bureau Insurance Studio. 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
17: Hey, hey. All right, back with you. Rolling. Let's see what we can get into. Gene, hey, to you, thanks. Gene on Facebook, you said, welcome back, Matt. Well, Gene, I appreciate it. I'm glad you're here today on the live stream on Facebook. JS290 on YouTube on the live stream, you said, travel ball insanity. Rival 15U parents brawl at Mississippi World Series over youth sports drama. Children screamed and cried as dueling 15 and under parents brawled at a World Series event in Laurel, Mississippi. Yeah, what else is new? You know, pretty soon, JS290, we're going to have to treat that like... No, actually, I started to say, you know, we might... Those things, you don't give them attention, so you like treat them like streakers. You know, like somebody starts streaking at a ball game, they'll never show them so that they don't get the attention they want. But this may be different. This is something where they're doing this. They don't want the attention, but maybe they need to have a light shined on it, so shown on it, so that they get called out. Maybe it becomes a little bit more mitigating to get into that kind of thing. But really, I mean, who's surprised? Unfortunately, that's where we are. Nobody's really surprised. MSU 1980, you texted and said, good afternoon, Matt. I hope you had a great vacation. I'm glad that you're back on the radio, though. Well, thank you. Yeah, did. Enjoy the time off with family and some travel and back. Back for the duration. And on the 20-year master's drought streak of 20 years of having his application for badges turned down, Nick said, dead serious. And I don't really even know, again, what is this? But Nick says it lasted, his streak of not getting master's badges has lasted longer than his 13-year streak of not vomiting. Now, is that a real or is that a reference you're trying to slip in? See, I'm always wondering what you got going on, Nick. Is that really you or is that a Seinfeld reference or some other reference? I'm like, I don't know. All right, Hog Jowl, you said Arkansas. Okay, back up to a few weeks ago, a couple weeks ago, Arkansas was one of our teams on our countdown of 80 teams in 80 days. We got a random number picker that picks them out. And that day it was Arkansas. And so I looked at the number of transfers, you know, Ryan Silverfield coming in, getting a job. And 44 transfers into the program, new faces. It's all new stuff. It's like, it's all new. How do you know? I'm like you. How in the world do you know? I do. And we talked about this then. I do know that Silverfield knocked off some big boys pretty regularly as the coach at Memphis. Of course, Arkansas last year, he beat State. There was another couple of bigger wins for him too. Like they knocked some teams off. He can coach, I believe. I think he knows what he's doing. This day and age, you got to have stacks of money. You got to have resources and millions of dollars to go out here and pay guys to come play for you. But, you know, assuming you can come up with that, Walmart and everything else, then, yeah. Okay, but the schedule, you said that ESPN has the Hogs schedule ranked hardest among all group of four teams. So Arkansas's schedule, you're going to start off hosting UNA, North Alabama, and then week two at Utah. Week three, host Georgia. Week four, host Tulsa. Now we're into October. You'll start off October going to Texas A&M, come back and host Tennessee. Mid-October, travel to Vandy, take a week off, and then finish up the month on Halloween hosting Missouri. And then in November, you'll travel to Auburn. You'll host South Carolina, you'll travel to Texas, and you finish the year with the game against LSU, which is a home game. Yeah, it's pretty tough. It's pretty tough right there. That's pretty tough for Arkansas. So the non-conference games are UNA, Utah, and Tulsa. Okay, and the Utah game is on the road. Okay, and then in the conference, you have home games with Georgia, Tennessee, Missouri, South Carolina, road games at Texas A&M, at Vandy, at Auburn, and at Texas. I'm sorry, and you have LSU at home also. That's pretty tough. Pretty tough. And I guess they're using their, what do they call that thing? The metric ESPN uses? FPI, the FPI, Football Power Index. And they, I guess that's what they're using to determine the toughness of the schedule. That's a pretty tough schedule, you do have to admit. Hey, there's a couple of SEC football stories not related to Arkansas that I saw today. First up, kid from Mississippi that plays running back for Missouri. He's healed up from his gunshot wound. His status is still to be determined. But he has been medically cleared. Missouri running back Ahmad Hardy has been medically cleared and is expected to make a full recovery from a gunshot wound to the leg, but his timetable for a return remains unclear. That's according to Eli Drinkwitz today. Hardy was shot in the upper leg May the 10th while attending an outdoor concert at a biker club in Laurel, Mississippi. All right, what's going on with Laurel? What's going on? 2 weeks ago, somebody sent me a list that somebody has come out with a list and says that not Jackson, but now Laurel is the number one most dangerous place in Mississippi. Okay, so you have that. Number two, we have the what JS290 commented on YouTube and said, in Laurel this weekend, parents fighting at a softball tournament, 15 and under softball tournament. And then, of course, we go back to this guy getting shot at a biker club in Laurel back in May. What's going on in Laurel? Okay, so what if whatever, he's medically cleared, expected to make a full recovery, but the timetable for returning to play is unclear. And I'm assuming that Drinkwitz said that today at Media Days. I'm assuming. Who's over there at Media Days today? The other thing that I saw pop up at Media Days today was this. This is a pretty significant thing. According to Greg Sankey, Commissioner SEC, the idea of the SEC breaking away from everybody else because of this college sports bill in Congress, he called it, it's honest conversations. Like, he gave total validity to the idea the SEC is considering breaking away, being its own self. SEC Commissioner Greg Sankey said today that he continues to have conversations with congressional leaders about the Protect College Sports Act, but stopped short of saying whether all the conferences suggested changes need to be implemented for it to support the bill. The SEC does not support the bill in its current form. And Sankey confirmed that there have been real conversations about whether the league should break away, which is what Georgia's president, University of Georgia, their president, Jerry Moorhead, suggested earlier this year. And here's what Sankey said about that today. Quote, people have talked about that. The frustrations that bring them to the point of saying we should look at something significantly different, I do not believe that is a leverage point. I think that's honest conversation. And I guess, you know, Sankey's smart. He's one of those, though, you have to always look really close at the quotes to decipher it in English. What he's saying there is, no, we're not saying we might break away just to, as a negotiating tactic to make them do what we want. We're really thinking we might do it. That's what he meant by that. All right, what do you think? Okay, country pleasing text line. What's up, Kenny? Kenny, don't call me Ken. Hey, and thanks for that picture. You said Emily leaving campus rec at Ole Miss and is headed to the University of Memphis as an academic advisor. Go Tigers. I got to meet Kenny's daughter, Emily, earlier this year for senior photos at Ole Miss. True story. It was really cool to meet her and take pictures and run around on campus. A beautiful day for it. The pictures turned out great. And now she's on to grad activities at the University of Memphis. So congrats to Emily and to you and the fam, Kenny. Okay, so it was a Seinfeld reference. Old Tackle helping me confirm it on the country pleasing text line. Nick in with the Seinfeld reference. I knew it had to be because it made no sense otherwise. When he said his 20-year streak of not getting master's badges lasted longer than his 13-year streak of not vomiting. had to be Seinfeld. All right, we'll do the countdown of teams starting next. Stick around.

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12: I'm Matt in the Bureau, the Mississippi Farm Bureau Insurance Studio. Yeah, Media Days is going on. I made a column on my tweet deck here on Twitter just for this week, titled Media Day. So like their hashtag and anything that comes through there on Media Days comes into this one column. And this is the kind of thing I hate. And this is why I stopped. I'm reminded why I stopped caring so much. Some media person with a picture of them goes, Josh Heupel arrives at SEC Media Days flashing new Adidas shoes. And then a picture of them. Media Days. I don't know. Some of it's fun. I tell you what is fun. The countdown of 80 teams in 80 days started that back a long time ago. Today is 47 days away from Saturday, September the 5th. 47 days away, Saturday, September 5th. So we'll hit team number 47. We got three other teams we're going to do today. Keep making up ground for time missed last week on vacation. But team number 47 on the countdown is...

That would be UNLV. Or the UNLV Rebels. Has anybody ever mentioned the irony in the fact that Dan Mullen is now the head coach of the Rebels? Okay. Yeah, they used to be the Running Rebels. Didn't they? What? I'd have to look that up. I think UNLV used to officially be the Running Rebels. Now they're just the Rebels. UNLV Rebels. Dan Mullen, the head coach. They're playing the Mountain West. In case you didn't know, after moving and shaking and some moving around and realignment and that sort of thing, the Mountain West consisting of Air Force, Hawaii, Nevada, New Mexico, North Dakota State, Northern Illinois, San Jose State, UTEP, Wyoming, and UNLV. All right. Last season, year one at UNLV, right? I believe that's right. Year one or two. Anyway, haven't been there long. Dan Mullen got UNLV into the Mountain West Conference Championship game. They started the year a year ago 6-0. Am I counting that right? Yeah, 6-0. Last year under Mullen, UNLV started out 6-0. They beat Idaho State by 7, Sam Houston by 17. They beat UCLA by a touchdown, hosted them, beat them by a touchdown. Won back-to-back road games at Miami of Ohio, 41-38, really close game. At Wyoming, 31-17, not close. Came back home and beat Air Force in a high-scoring game, 51-48. So they were 6-0. And then had to travel to Boise State last year in October, lost that game, got whipped pretty good, 56-31. That was their first loss of the year. It was on the road. Came back home to start November and lost to New Mexico by 5, 40-35. So 6-0, and then back-to-back losses are 6-2. Then went on another win streak to finish the year. 4 in a row, won at Colorado State by 32, 42-10. Went to double overtime with Utah State and beat them 29-26. Hosted Hawaii and just ran them out of the building 38-10. And then went to Nevada, season finale, UNLV at Nevada, rivalry game, whipped them 42-17 and were 10-2 on the regular season before a rematch with Boise State in the Mountain West Conference Championship game. This time it was a closer game, but still Boise State beat them again 38-21. So 10-2 in the regular season, 10-3 with another loss to Boise in the title game. Then played in a bowl game, the Frisco Bowl against Ohio, the Bobcats from the MAC, and lost that one 17-10. So all in all, it was a 10-4 year. They went 6-2 in the conference, and their two losses in the regular season, Boise State, New Mexico, lost to Boise again in the title game. All right, this year, and we talked about this reason because I think, didn't we already talk about Memphis? I think we did. UNLV and Mullen this year are starting the season a week early, what used to be called week zero. It's not, it's just part of week one, but instead of September 5th, they're opening up on Saturday, August the 29th, hosting Memphis on Saturday, August the 29th. Is that right? 9 p.m. kickoff time? So it'll be late season opener. Memphis at UNLV, first game of the year. Okay, and then the next week, September 5th, Mullen and UNLV, they travel to Hawaii. Then the third week, they travel to North Texas, take a week off, and then travel to Akron. So three of the four games in the first month of the season for Mullen and UNLV, three of the four are on the road. They only got one home game in the entire first month of the season. And that September 26th trip to Akron, it'll be, of course, Mullen versus Joe Moorhead in Akron. Month of October for Mullen and UNLV, back-to-back home games with Cal and North Dakota State, travel to Air Force, take a week off, and then on Halloween, they will host Northern Illinois. November games, they'll host Wyoming.
go back-to-back on the road in New Mexico, San Jose State, and finish the year. They host the rivalry game this year on Thanksgiving against Nevada. And that's a bit of their schedule. And I was looking at their coaching staff just to see, like, if I recognized names on Dan Mullen's staff at UNLV from his time at State. And I really don't. Now, I recognize the name, but Mullen's associate head coach and defensive coordinator is Paul Gunther. Okay, been around forever, but they didn't coach together at State. Louis Adazio's coaching the offensive line, and that may be in relation to Steve. I don't know, but I don't recognize that name. But I don't see any others, but there are two other analyst names I recognize. They have a defensive analyst there under Mullen, Vontaze Burfict. Remember him? Played Florida. Really good player in the NFL. And Marvin Byrd. Y'all remember Marvin Byrd, who played at State?

And then I don't recognize. Yeah, I mean, even the strength staff. Tanner Marr is, or Meyer. I think it's Marr. Is the director of strength and conditioning, and I don't recognize that. That's not someone I recognize from his time at State. Could have been, but anyway. A little bit of a look at UNLV, coached by Dan Mullen. Unnamed text, country pleasing text line. You say Mullen will stomp Moorhead. Jason, Flagstaff, Arizona. You said that 6-0 start was stupid. All but like 8 people on the entire roster were brand new. Several of them were, the games were won very late. Heck of a coaching job by Mullen last year. And he said he also made an absolute star out of that quarterback who went to Nebraska immediately after the season. Yeah, hence the Mullen comments recently, right, about you just can't do things anymore the way he did at State, where he would, you know, sign people that other people missed and develop them and into a really good team. Rez Dog, you texted, you said, who do you think Mullen will bring with him to Starkville next year? I don't know. Turnover. I mean, that's just the name of everything now. Roster, coaches, it's constant turnover. What's up, Chris? Good to see you here on this Monday on YouTube with the all caps Hail State Monday, you say. And Hail State fan, you're confirming that Louis Adazio is Steve's son. Steve Adazio, longtime coach, former head coach at Boston College, spent some time at Florida, and that would be his son, okay, who's the offensive line coach at UNLV. Thank you. More of your texts and your comments coming up. Text on the Country Pleasing text line, 885-3776. All of that and more. Rolling along with you on this Monday, I'm Matt in the Bureau, Farm Bureau Insurance Studio. Back after this.

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7: 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They've been fueling Central Mississippi since 1960. So call me. I want to get to hear your voice. 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Yeah. So what is it, week four? Something like that? We're going to get a Mullen versus Moorhead matchup. Moorhead, who came to state after Mullen left, from Penn State, who then it was rumored that Mullen always wanted to go to Penn State, didn't. And just like that. Our next team on the countdown of 80 teams in 80 days is the Penn State Nittany Lions. How do you feel about, what do they call it? State College, Pennsylvania.

Let's see how they do last year. Because it was what? Last year was James Franklin's last year at Penn State, final year. They finished 7-6 overall. They were 3-6 in the Big Ten. They fired him. Fired him. Moved on. He lands at Virginia Tech. Probably going to do a good job there, don't you think?

0: Okay. That's Penn State's fight song. New coaching staff. Matt Campbell is in there from Iowa State. Defensive coordinator Deant Lynn. Offensive coordinator Taylor Mauser. Of the guys, I'm looking to see if there's any names we recognize on the staff, and I don't see any. But we know who Matt Campbell is. You know, and without, you know, again looking up all of his bio, I do know that they had really good teams there. So he goes to Penn State, Matt Campbell, spent a decade as Iowa State's head coach. He is the winningest program in Iowa State. I'm sorry, the winningest coach in Iowa State program history. Three-time Big 12 Coach of the Year, 17, 18, again in 20. Led Iowa State to its only two top 15 finishes ever. And he had 18 All-American players while he was there, so that's a big part of it. Spent time at Toledo, Bowling Green, Mount Union prior to Iowa State. So that's who he is. This year, Penn State will begin the year 47 days from today on Saturday, September the 5th versus Marshall. They're going to host Marshall. Week two, they'll go to Temple. 11 a.m. game. Week three, they will host Buffalo and then get into Big Ten play starting on the last Saturday in September. They will host Wisconsin. That'll be a big deal, right? Because they're going to start 3-0. Matt Campbell will have them out of the chutes 3-0. I have not looked up to see what kind of turnover they had as far as the numbers, but I would assume coaching change, it's a lot. Just like everywhere else. And then so week four, when they are 3-0 and hosting Wisconsin, that'll be a big deal. And it's interesting, y'all, the TV partners, they put that one as a TBD game time. Penn State's first conference game, hosting it. They put it as a TBD. Make sure they're 3-0 and let's see what Wisconsin does, because if they are, you know, we're going to put it in a time slot depending on how they've looked up to that point. Then in October for Penn State, they got four games. At Northwestern, hosting USC. Boy, that'd be a trip, won't it, for USC? And then third weekend in October, October 17th, they are at Michigan. Penn State at Michigan on October 17th. They will finish, they'll take a week off and then finish October on Halloween, hosting Purdue. And then the November games for Penn State at Washington, back-to-back at home against Minnesota and Rutgers, and finish the year on Thanksgiving at Maryland. One of those is a neutral site deal. No, I guess not. No, those are all home or away. So they don't play any. Penn State this year is not playing any neutral site ball games. So, yeah, a little bit about Penn State. Year one, Matt Campbell over from Iowa State was really, really, really good there. We'll see how it goes. Transfer in a whole bunch of new ones and just see how it goes. All right, over the phone. Here we go. The Junction phone. Junction delis all across the state, fueled by Prince Oil Company. On line one, it is Ready Teddy. What's up, Teddy? I don't hear it. There he goes. Teddy, you there?
1: Yeah, can you hear me now?
0: Yep, gotcha. What's up?
1: I haven't talked to you in a while. How you doing?
0: Just right. How are you doing?
1: Fantastic. Just busy, busy, busy. Hey,
0: boy.
1: So you said James Franklin, you know, got fired at Penn State and went to Virginia Tech.
0: Yeah,
1: I really admire that, because that shows he really loves coaching. Because I haven't seen the numbers, but there's a possibility he'd have made more money just taking his buyout instead of going to get another job.
0: Sure, that's right.
1: I mean,
0: depending on the contract situation, that's right.
1: Yeah, that, you know, Penn State's probably got a thing where you actively have to seek employment or something like that, I would think. You know, you don't just get to take your buyout and quit. Well, I don't know. That's what Brian Kelly's doing. Of course, I don't
0: well,
1: know
0: and, and the other the other thing about that, too, is it's an offset, meaning, okay, if Penn State owed him, I mean, let's just use round numbers. Let's say Penn State owed him, I don't know, $10 million. If he goes and gets a job and makes $5 million from Virginia Tech, that offsets, and therefore Penn State only owes him $5 million. Does that make sense?
1: Yeah,
0: So I'm sure that's how it's working.
1: But now I'm going to look into it, and I'll check back with you. I know you're about to go to a break, man. Good talk to you. I'll talk to you soon, okay?
0: All right, Teddy. Call anytime. Yeah, I never even thought of that. It never crossed my mind. I just thought, he's a coach. He got a job. He's going to coach. But it's true. Teddy's right. I mean, we were talking about Mullen a while ago when Florida gave him the boot. What did Mullen do? Took all their buyout money, got no coaching job to offset, made Florida pay him, but went and got a TV job, so he doubled up. Wait for some of that to wear off 3 or 4 years and gets out of TV and gets back into coaching. And Mullen's a good coach. I thought Mullen did a really good job on television, too. You know, he was just, I don't know, maybe it's, you know, imagine that, somebody on TV that really knows what they're talking about from an X's and O's standpoint. But, yeah, he was really good on TV, too. I kind of hated to see him leave the television stuff, but that's what he did, and financially it made a lot of sense, right? Because if you go get a coaching job, it would have offset what Florida had to pay him in his buyout. He let Florida pay all of it there for a few years. And just went and played golf, did the TV thing, cruised, probably put on some weight. And then after a little bit, you miss it and you want to get back into. Yeah, I can just tell you, I don't know how you explain it, really. It's hard to explain to someone, but people who've experienced it know it and don't need an explanation. If you've gone through enough of it as a player, as a coach, the hardest things you go through, the conditioning, the practicing in the heat in August, and the smell of cut grass and sweaty shoulder pads that you're wearing and all the stuff you go through and the camaraderie with the team and being a part of it in the dirt, you get to missing it and you become homesick for it. And some people, that's what I think after their playing careers are over. It's what drives them into coaching is they can't imagine, they just can't stomach the idea of not being around it, you know? And I think coaches, they get that way too. They just got to get back into it. Some of them are that way. It's not a money thing. It's a heart thing. All right, hour one in the books. Hour two coming up after this in the Bureau on this Monday. Stick around.
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0: Back with you, hour two. Back with you, hour number two. 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Quote from SEC Commissioner Greg Sankey. Today at SEC Media Days in Tampa. Did y'all even know that SEC Media Days was being held in Tampa, Florida? What do you think about that? Do you care? I mean, if you're not there, who cares, right? Like, I'm not there. I'm watching it on TV. I think if I were still going, I would be like, Tampa? I do know that. I won't say who. I'm not talking about Mississippi State. I'm talking about some friends of mine who work at other university, other universities in the SEC that I spoke to recently. And nobody was really that thrilled with the idea. It was like, really confusing as to why the league would take it to Tampa. Anyway, SEC Commissioner Greg Sankey, quote, no one has created the weekly competition that exists in the Southeastern Conference. We believe we are the best conference in college football. What do you think? Okay, so the Big Ten has won the last 3 national championships. Most recently, Indiana has won the last 3 national championships. And I don't know if you've noticed it, but I've noticed it, is that kind of statement, having to verbally like come out here and say it out loud and repeat it. No, we're the best conference. We have the toughest week-to-week competition in our league. We're the best. Having to come out and say it. Okay, there's a couple things. I think it is true. I've noticed it. I think it is true that they have, it's almost been a task to go out here and reiterate that message and say it boldly out loud so that everyone can hear you and quote you saying the SEC is still the best conference. We got the toughest week-to-week competition. And you're doing it, one, I mean, the cause of hearing that more is that the Big Ten's won the last 3. People are starting to question that, right? Because your championship streak's being cut off. 2, though, the other side of it is, like, the league, the SEC still pumping out the most players to the NFL and that sort of thing. But there's no doubt the part of me really is, I'm kind of like, if it's really true, you don't have to go around saying it. Right? It's like, take anything you want to take. Okay, really successful people financially. They just don't have, they don't. Not only do they not go around telling people how much money they have, they don't have to. They just don't do it. When you hear someone who likes to openly remind you how much money they have, it's usually an indication. What are they covering up? Why are you so insecure about it, right? You have to keep telling me that you're the best. Telling me that you're the best. Are you? Why do you have to say it? If you are, you really don't have to keep saying it. See, JS290, quote, when you're explaining, you're not winning. I mean, I actually believe, yeah, week to week, everybody's schedule. I mean, Arkansas has the toughest schedule in the country. I mean, it's LSU and road trips to Texas and hosting Georgia and, you know, all this kind of stuff. It is toughest week to week. But I think, I don't know, maybe I'm misreading it. I just think that as the commissioner of the league, you shouldn't feel obligated to have to keep telling everybody that you're the best conference, because then it gives you this look of, like you say, JS290, like you're explaining. You don't have to explain. Hey, here we are on a Monday, staying connected to you because of C Spire, the number one network in Mississippi. 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Country pleasing text line. Country pleasing sausage on grocery store shelves all around the Southeast. Ready, Teddy. You say the loud guy that talks about how bad and tough he is usually is weaker than wet toilet paper. Yes, that's right. I mean, the tough guys, they don't really go around talking about it that much. But, okay, in Sankey's defense, I mean, this is SEC Media Days and, you know, it's an entertainment business. It is. It's entertainment. That's what it is. So entertain me. Entertain me this week from Tampa. Say something wild. As Steve Spurrier used to call it, talking season. Oh, man. Okay. All right. Teddy. Me, you. Beaver, Jason, Hail State fan, Kenny, Resdog, all of us who are here today on the show, we are all old enough to remember what I'm about to say and probably be in agreement, but we're also all going to sound like old guys. It used to be more entertaining than it is now. Now, the league has done what they should do. If I was in charge of it, I'd do the same thing, and that is you gear this thing towards television. You've got your own television network who has no interesting programming throughout the year, except when live games are happening. So gear this thing towards TV and really build it up and have a good time with that. And they have, and that's what they should do. Okay. But it used to be more entertaining. I mean, and we can go back as far as you want to go back, but even more recently, I mean, within the last 10, 15 years, when they still had it at Hoover, had it at the Galleria in Hoover, Alabama. I mean, it was cool because that felt small and intimate and regional. And like Steve Spurrier would roll up in there as the head coach at South Carolina or something, you know, and he'd quip this and quip that about talking season, and then would walk out of there and go across the street to Arby's, undo his tie and put his, you know, hat around backwards and put his sunglasses on his head and untuck his shirt, tie off, and be out there getting himself a big gulp at Arby's. fans taking his picture. You know, it just, it was entertaining then. I've talked about this before too. Like you go back. So what's the lineup? What's the lineup? Here we go. Today at media days, we have Oklahoma, Missouri, Kentucky, and Tennessee. So day one, SEC media days, who are your head coaches taking the podium and answering questions? Okay, Brent Venables. Great guy, great coach. Entertaining? No, at all. Eli Drinkwitz, really good coach, fun guy, semi-entertaining, but he's no Spurrier at all. Kentucky's there today. Who's their coach? Do you even know? I don't have the slightest idea who their coach is. I'd have to look it back up. And then you got Heupel there for Tennessee. Great guy, great coach. Entertaining? Not in the slightest. At all. Crickets. Let's see. Tomorrow, I don't know. What day is it? Yeah. Where's Tuesday? Tuesday, we get Kirby Smart, Georgia. Alex Golish, Auburn. Clark Lee, Vandy. Shane Beamer, South Carolina. Are you entertained? Great coaches. Great. Some of them are great guys. Kirby Smart, great coach. I like Kirby Smart. I'm a Kirby fan. Entertaining? Not really. Clark Lee, great coach. Put you right to sleep. Wednesday, Kalen DeBoer, Alabama. John Sumrall, Florida. Pete Golding, Ole Miss. Mike Elko, A&M. Hey, go to SEC Media Days on Wednesday. Bring a pillow and your PJs right to sleep. But then the big finale, right? Thursday, Lane Kiffin, Ryan Silverfield, Jeff Lebby, Steve Sarkisian. If it was not for Lane Kiffin, it might be the least entertaining lineup from a coach's standpoint. Great guys, great coaches, entertaining, not in a slight. If it ain't for Lane Kiffin, it's like flatline. 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
10: 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And WC, you said on YouTube, a lion never has to tell you he's a lion. 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And again, you know, in Sankey's defense, he's at SEC Media Days. Media, what do? They ask questions. What are you expected to do with the questions? Answer them. Could have been a question. You got to answer it. Might as well be honest. Okay. How you feel? All right. But it just, it's, there's been a lot of that. No, we're the best. I tell you what is the best. 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The oldest coffee roaster in the state of Mississippi. 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This is some right here from Costa Rica. Yeah, Costa Rico. And you can get it whole bean or you can get, you know, already ground. 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Let's see. Possum Neck Joe, you texted the show. Here we go. We file this under random summer questions that you hear in our neck of the woods. Is there anything more worthless than a horsefly? He said, it's already hot enough. I don't need to deal with horseflies. Man, what is the purpose of a horsefly, huh? Big old horseflies. And they'll get you, too. They'll zap you. It's not as bad as a wasp or something, but they will zap you. Some of them are that bad. I tell you what, though, Possum Nick Joe, one purpose they serve, it's great for hand-eye coordination, learning to hit them with a tennis racket. Pow! That's fun. That's fun to do. Okay, if you're just tuning in, we got something going on this summer called the Countdown of 80 Teams in 80 Days. We're counting down to Saturday, September the 5th, which is when State and Ole Miss and Southern Miss all open up. Now, obviously, there'll be some games the week before that, August the 29th. But in terms of when our teams around here opening up, the first full Saturday of college football, Saturday, September the 5th. Today's 47 days from that. I was out last week on vacation. We got a lot of teams to make up, so we're kind of making up some of the teams in the countdown today. We've already had two. Earlier it was UNLV, then it was Penn State. We got another one here that has a very familiar name to me and to you on this radio show on the coaching staff. Team number, this would have been yesterday's team. Team number 48 on the

Countdown is... That would be the Old Dominion Monarchs from the Sun Belt. Now, I don't want to bury the lead here. When you look on the coaching staff, head coach, offensive coordinator, all the coaching staff at Old Dominion, you scroll down, you're going to see a last name that you recognize. There he is, the director of scouting for Old Dominion football, Nick Louvier. Where you at, Louvier? That's right. Louvier, who Texas has got an offspring on the coaching staff at Old Dominion.

ODU, Old Dominion University. All right. What do you need to know about ODU, Old Dominion in the Sun Belt? They are not in the same division as Southern Miss. Old Dominion's in the East Division, obviously. Again, round of applause, tip of the cap to everybody at the Sun Belt for being a conference that has a little bit of sense when it comes to how they geographically align things. If you look at the Sun Belt, you can draw a line. In the east of that line are the teams in the east. West of that line are the teams in the west. Pretty simple. But Old Dominion's in the east with James Madison, Coastal Carolina, Georgia Southern, Marshall, App State, and Georgia State. Of course, in the west, you got Troy, Southern Miss, Louisiana, Arkansas State, Texas State, South Alabama, Louisiana, Monroe. What did they do last year? Last year, Old Dominion finished second in the East Division, right behind James Madison. They went 10-3 overall. 10-3 overall. 6-2 in the conference. But they finished second in the division behind James Madison, who was a top 15 really good football team. 12-2, went 8-0 in the conference. They got in the playoff and got embarrassed and that whole thing. But they're really good. And a good team last year. 10-3. 10-win season for them a year ago. We'll take a look under Ricky Ronnie, the head football coach. That 10-3 record a year ago for Old Dominion included the season opening loss to none other than the future national champion, Indiana Hoosiers, 27-14. First game of the year last year was Indiana hosting Old Dominion. It was a close game, 27-14. Old Dominion was competitive. And then after that, they went on a four-game win streak, beat North Carolina Central, just killed them, beat Virginia Tech at Virginia Tech, 45-26, beat Liberty, shut them down on defense, beat Coastal Carolina by 40, and so they were 4-1. And then they had back-to-back road trips in October at Marshall and at James Madison, lost them both. Gave up 48 in a loss at Marshall. The next week gave up 63 in a loss at James Madison. So there they are, 4-3. And then once they went 4-3, finished the year on a five-game win streak, won five in a row, beat App State at home by 3, went to Monroe and beat Louisiana Monroe 31-6, hosted Troy and shut them out, beat them 33-0, beat Georgia Southern at Georgia Southern by 35, 45-10, and in the season finale, they hosted Georgia State and beat them 27-10. Played in a bowl game against South Florida and beat them 24-10. So that was their 10th win of the year. What I don't know is, was Golish still coaching South Florida in the bowl game, or had he already moved on to Auburn? I don't know. But at any rate, five wins in a row to end the regular season, six in a row, including the bowl game. That was Old Dominion last year. They're a better team than I guess I realized before I started looking at this. This year, Old Dominion will play the last game of the year, Thanksgiving, hosting Southern Miss. So it'll be a big game, you know, for Blake Anderson and Southern Miss. But the last game of the year, they will go to Old Dominion. The rest of the schedule for Old Dominion, they start in 47 days on Saturday, September 5th, hosting Norfolk State. Week two, they go to Virginia Tech, rematch of the game they won last year. James Franklin this time. Week three, they host East Carolina. Week four, host James Madison. That's September 26th, so circle that one. Then October games for Old Dominion, back-to-back at Georgia State and at App State. Come back home and host Georgia Southern. Then at Louisiana Tech, Halloween, they'll host Marshall. So five games in October. No open date. Three of the five on the road. That'll be a tough October for Old Dominion. And then November games, only three of them because they travel to Coastal Carolina the first weekend of November, take the next week off, then on the 21st go to UConn, and then on Thanksgiving they're going to host Southern Miss. And that's a little bit of a look. So coaching staff, I mentioned Ricky Ronnie is the head football coach. And Old Dominion does this thing where they let somebody sponsor the head football coach, because on the website, Coach Ronnie is the Thurman family ODU head football coach. So the Thurman family gave a bunch of money and got their names. He's their coach.
was actually a pretty smart idea, huh? Got to get it however you can get it. It's interesting. Ricky Rahne, he spells Rahne R-A-H-N-E. R-A-H-N-E, Ricky Rahne. Let's see. Do I recognize any of the other names on the staff? Other than Louvier. Ryan Wilson coaching tight ends. No, Nick Louvier, director of scouting, all the way from Jackson, Mississippi. So that's a look at Old Dominion. Finished the season hosting Southern Miss. Could be a big game by the time we roll around to Thanksgiving. Could be, could be. All right, rolling along with you here, staying connected because of C Spire, the number one network in Mississippi. Check out the One Plan. Bundle up the home internet along with wireless starting at $99 a month. It's a great deal, by the way. More from Media Days coming up and another team on the countdown as we make our way through Hour 2 here on the show on this Monday. Back after this.

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12: All right, back with you. I'm Matt. In the Bureau. The Mississippi Farm Bureau Insurance Studio. I was looking at it a minute ago. I couldn't remember. Here it is. Will Stein. So this is not on him. It's not on y'all. This is all on me. When somebody like me says who is Kentucky's head coach and then follows that up by saying, I don't have the slightest idea who it is. Okay. Well, it's on me. I should know. who Kentucky's new head coach is. And to prove, Beaver always has these theories about my phone listening to me and listening to my conversations and things that I say when I don't know that it's listening. I said that in the last segment, didn't I? During the break, I start checking social media. Boom, there's a post. Kentucky head coach Will Stein on why the Wildcats will win big in Lexington. So, like, it heard me and it gave me something on it. And here it is. But how about this quote? So this is, you know, I said entertain me. I said it's SEC Media Days in Tampa, Florida. But entertain me. That's what it is for. It's for entertainment. Entertain me then. Well, here's a start. Kentucky head coach Will Stein on why the Wildcats will win big in Lexington. Quote, because of me, to be honest. Because of me. There you go. Somebody needs to tell Will Stein, man, you already got the job. This is not a job interview. You've got the job. That's the kind of thing you say in a job interview. Why will you win big? Because of me. Okay, but maybe, you know, anyway, Will Stein. If you don't believe in yourself, who will? He said, because of me. We're going to win because of me. Will Stein. 2013 was a grad assistant for Louisville. 2015, 16, and 17, he was quality control at Texas. 2018 and 19, he was the assistant head coach, offensive coordinator, quarterbacks coach, recruiting coordinator, Lake Travis High School, Texas. Now, well, let me tell you what's interesting about that. Hold on a minute. Did you see that? Did y'all notice that? High school, Lake Travis in Texas, recruiting coordinator. 2020 and 21, he became the passing game coordinator, receivers coach at UTSA. 2022, offensive coordinator, quarterbacks coach, UTSA. 2023, 24, and 25, offensive coordinator, quarterbacks coach at Oregon. Now, here's the thing about that. Okay, you have some turnover this year in the SEC. Here I am. I'm about to throw my shoulder out, pat myself on the back for saying this last year, and I've been telling you, but if you've listened to the show, you remember it. These schools, most of them, not all, but most of the, even the Power Four schools, the days of going out here and hiring the established head coach, whether it's retread or recruiting them away or whatever, and paying them $10, $12, $14, $15 million, those days are over because it's more important to pay players. And what did Kentucky do? Established veteran with 10-year head coach gone the paycheck. A first-time head coach. Seven years ago, he's coaching in high school. Good coach, take a swing at it, but the money's going to players. It's not going to these head coaches anymore. What did Arkansas do? I mean, they went and got Ryan Silverfield from Memphis. But, you know, they didn't try to go hire away a Big 12 or a Big 10 head coach somewhere. Those days are done. I mean, and I guess you'll see the occasional thing of LSU hires Lane Kiffin away from Ole Miss type of thing. It's because they can and maybe because they feel like it's a no-brainer. But you'll see less and less of that. You're going to see more and more of this. Really good pedigree offense, been around a really good head coach at Oregon for 3 years, knows it. Come in here and cut your teeth, man. Sure, use us as a stepping stone. If you do that, it means that you had some success here over a 2-3 year period of time. We'll go find the next offensive coordinator in need of a head coaching job. Pay him a handful of millions as compared to these other head coaches, and we'll find other ways to swerve that money around through some, I don't know, collective or, you know, Wildcat Club or something, and we'll pay players. You'll see more and more and more of that. And so that's that's an example of it. Excuse me. Last year, Oregon had an offensive lineman drafted in the first round. Oregon had a tight end drafted in the second round. I say last year, so 25, not 26. They had a quarterback drafted in the third round. Running back went in the fifth. Another offensive lineman in the sixth. And a receiver in the seventh. The year before that, they had a quarterback taken in the first round. Offensive lineman in the second round. Receiver in the fourth. And a running back in the fourth. So, I mean, that's Oregon. Oregon's got players and going to have them. And, you know, is Kentucky under this guy going to have the same kind of players they had at Oregon? No. I'll tell you one thing, he's doggone confident, isn't he? Hey, coach, why do you think you'll win there at Kentucky? Because of me. Because of me. Put that in your paper. Man, that's what I'm talking about. All right, and here we have this. Look, if you'll just hang in there with me on this, coming up in a minute, we're going to have another team to count down on the countdown of 80 teams in 80 days. That's coming up. You do have SEC Media Days. It's just getting started today. You know, gone are the days, okay, when you could go to one SEC Media Days event and run into guys like this. Spurrier, Johnny Majors, Billy Brewer, Jackie Sherrill. Who else? Gene Stallings, Pat Dye, Lou Holtz. Those days are gone. It's a whole different animal now. But there is this. Okay, I've told you before, there was a statement that came out today. Greg Sankey today said the conversations about possibly the SEC pulling away and just doing its own thing, those are real conversations. It's not just leverage points. We're not just using it to scale.

0: Donde Plowman issues a statement on the Protect College Sports Act. So this is the chair of the SEC presidents and chancellors. Let me summarize and try to get to the good part. We're grateful for Senators Cruz and Cantwell, leadership, blah, blah, blah, blah. The lack of clear national standards and consistent rules is unsustainable for all involved. The SEC and its member universities have been vocal and collaborative with the senators throughout the bill drafting process. We applaud how the language we have seen so far addresses important issues. Okay, on and on and on and on and on. That means this, that, and the other. The SEC has also been clear and transparent with our congressional stakeholders about critical amendments to the bill, such as antitrust and preemption language, that would address lawsuits and all that kind of thing. We are eager to see the refined bill language as time to vote draws near, and our hopeful updated language will address these important issues. So, in other words, the vote's getting closer and closer on it. We like some things about it, but you need some amendments on some other things. We here at the SEC want to see that amended language, is basically what they're saying in their statement today from SEC presidents and chancellors. A little bit of time left with you. I'll come to your texts, Teddy and others, on the Country Pleasing text line. And another team on the countdown. That's all coming up back after this.
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8: All right, back with you. A little bit of time left with you here on this Monday. It sure is good to be back. Vacation's great, but it's good to be back. If you're a quick reminder, you may have seen it in one of the breaks here. If you're watching the live stream on YouTube or on Twitter or Facebook, but if you're not and you're just on the radio, something you might be interested in. I've got two YouTube channels of stuff that you might be interested in. Okay. One is a channel that's been around for a while. It's just the Matt Wyatt Media YouTube channel, and it's primarily football content and radio show, this type of stuff. We stream this show on it and everything. Well, on that YouTube channel, there's a new series of stuff, football related. It began 2 weeks ago. It's all planned out. It goes all the way through the end of the year. We'll cover football season, where each week there's a football IQ video where I'm kind of explaining concept stuff, things to think about and learn as a fan that helps you to understand what you're seeing when you watch a game, but have more fun when you watch it. Then later in the week, there's a Matt Explains playlist and feature where we break down one specific type of X's and O's thing that you can understand and catch it and watch it and see it when you watch football games. There'll be a live stream on the weekends, and that's mostly a Sunday night thing, but every now and then it'll be on a Saturday too, but all that's going on in that channel. And then there's a new YouTube channel that's created out there, and you can go subscribe to that or just go and watch it. And it's called Off the Air with me, Matt Wyatt. And so that's a little bit of a behind the scenes sort of jump in a truck and ride with me around week to week and see what it's like off the air when we're not in the radio studio or in the Mississippi Department of Wildlife, Fisheries, and Parks podcast studio or not in the broadcast booth, and kind of what that's like. And so if you like that kind of stuff, it's out there too, and it's called Off the Air. So just check that out and let me know what you think. Teddy. I heard from Teddy earlier on the Junction phone. Junction Deli is all across the state of Mississippi, fueled by Prince Oil Company. And now I got Teddy on the Country Pleasing text line. The number to text is 885-3776. Text the show at the Country Pleasing text line. Country Pleasing sausage, made right here in Mississippi. This is the world's best sausage. 885-3776. Teddy says, maybe if the SEC does break away, the NCAA will finally sell their condo in Oxford. You know, and we laugh about that, Teddy, but really, like, they probably have property. I mean, they probably have a place to stay. So it's just theirs. Yeah. If you need the keys, let me know if you're going down. It's a funny thought, though. But really, we laugh about it. It's kind of like, again, Teddy, I'm not saying you are old. I'm just saying we are, me and you both. And we're old enough to remember when we thought of the NCAA as sort of the getting called to the principal's office, and they could actually paddle you legally if they wanted to. We don't really look at it that way anymore, do we? Nor should we. NCAA and the idea of enforcement is just a ghost. It always has been. I mean, it's kind of a ghost we all believe in. Well, we have reached the point. Okay, Contacts. We've had this will be the fourth team today on the countdown of 80 teams in 80 days. Why four teams in one day? Well, today is 47 days from September 5th, so we did team 47. We did a team that we missed last week because we were out. I was out for vacation. That was Penn State. We did the team that would have been yesterday's countdown team had we had a show on Sunday. That was 48. And this is going to be team 49 that would have been on Saturday had we had a show on Saturday. Team 49 on the countdown of 80 teams in 80 days is... the Western Michigan Broncos. If you're like me and you've gotten Western Michigan Broncos confused over the years with the Central Michigan Chippewas, well, let's learn a little something. Oh, I like this.

I like it. Okay, I like when they sing. All right, so that's the Western Michigan fight song. It's really cool. It's like a cross between a fight song and the intro to the Looney Tunes. You see what I mean? It's a great fight song. Great band also. So here's what you need to know a little bit about. Here's what you need to know about Western Michigan. Western Michigan. Of course, they're in the MAC, Mid-American Conference, and last year they were the number one team in the MAC. They went 10-4 and 7-1 in the conference. Finished one game in front of the Ohio Bobcats and the Toledo Rockets and the Miami Redhawks. Two games in front of those aforementioned Central Michigan Chippewas. Three games in front of Joe Moorhead's Akron Zips, who went 4-4 in the conference last year. I bet y'all didn't know that. Well, you would know if you'd paid attention earlier because we had them on the countdown. So Western Michigan won the MAC last year. And let's take a look at how they did it. And we'll get to their schedule this year is pretty interesting too. Last season. Now think about this now. You ready? A team that went 9-4 in the regular season. 9-4 in the regular season. Started the season 0-3. They got whipped at Michigan State in the season opener 23-6. Week two, they lost to North Texas in overtime 33-30 and then got embarrassed at Illinois in week three 38-0. So they're 0-3 and just lost 38-0. They won four in a row. Beat Toledo, Rhode Island, UMass, and Ball State. Then they lost at Miami of Ohio in the conference. Kind of an upset. Then they won another five in a row to finish the year. Beat Central Michigan, close game by three. Ohio, close game by four. Northern Illinois killed them. Eastern Michigan by 10. And beat Miami in the rematch against Miami in the conference championship game by 10, the team they had lost to earlier in the year. Went to a bowl game in Myrtle Beach, played Kennesaw State, who had a great year at their level, but really not up to par for the big boys. And Western Michigan beat them 41-6 in a bowl game. That was their 10th win of the year after winning the MAC conference championship game. Had a heck of a year last year in Bronco country. The head coach at Western Michigan is Lance Taylor. Looking here at the staff, I don't off the top of my head recognize any of the other names on the staff. Now, here's what I do recognize. I looked this up. This has something to do with a text message that I sent Beaver yesterday. Western Michigan University notable alums. You ready? Famous alums from the university, from Western Michigan University. Sorry, WMU. The first name that pops up here is none other than actor and comedian Tim Allen. Tim Allen, Home Improvement, Santa Claus movies, all that stuff. Well, I sent Beaver something yesterday that I saw on the social medias from Darren Rovell. A list of the highest earning celebrities in 1998. Highest earning celebrities 1998. At number seven was Michael Jordan. Earned $69 million in 1998. At number seven. You know who was one spot in front of him at number six? Tim Allen from Home Improvement, $77 million back in 1998. By the way, 1 and 2 in 98, Jerry Seinfeld and Larry David, over $200 million apiece. Lester, thanks for your text on the Country Pleasing text line. You said nothing better than these fight songs. Got Rudy vibes. I'm telling you, right? This time of year, you're hungry for some football. We fire up these fight songs. I get fired up. Thanks, Lester. Appreciate your text and everybody else on the text line. Comments on the live stream. Teddy, appreciate the phone call earlier. For Beaver, I'm Matt. All of us here on the show in the Bureau, the Farm Bureau Insurance Studio. We'll do it again tomorrow, same time, same place. See you then. See ya!

0: And I think this woman's just having a mental breakdown where she's referring to my nose as a big penis.
1: Yes.
0: I try to push back and I'm like, okay, can I get a hot dog with fries? She's like, yeah, I'm going to put that hot dog in my butt and you're going to eat it. And I was like, what in God is happening? I pay and I leave. I get home. I go to my dad and I was like, hey, Croc, that was crazy. And he goes, it's the wiener circle, you idiot. That's what you're paying for. And I was like, oh, right. It was the most absurd 10 minutes of my I was looking around. No one was there. I was like, you're going to put a hot dog in your butt. And so I was like, I don't want that. And I don't think I have a penis. I have a big nose. It's not a penis. And she's like, yeah, it is. And I'm like, just put some ketchup and mustard and get me out of here. You're killing
2: That's
0: me.
2: That's the Wiener Circle experience.
0: That's the real Wiener Circle.
2: It's sort of like the soup Nazi. If you don't order properly,
0: you're dead.
2: And you don't do the right thing,
0: you're
2: finished.
0: Yeah, but the difference with Wiener Circles, no matter what you do, you're dead.
2: That's true.
0: You walk in, you're dead.
2: I've experienced it, although not to the extent that you did. Jake Johnson is here on the Rich Eisen Show at Mr. Jake Johnson on Instagram. The Dink premieres globally this Friday, July 24th on Apple TV. Check it out. You will not regret it. You will enjoy it. Thanks for the time, brother.
0: Thank you, my friend.
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26: Yep.
2: We just booked another one for tomorrow. His name's Ryan Fox.
26: Hey!
2: We got the Open Championship winner.
26: Love it.
2: Look forward to chatting with him. So, there's all of that.
26: That's awesome.
2: And again, you know, obviously every sport is mental. An individual sport is particularly mental. And you got to be particularly strong. And I can't wait to talk with him. Like, his decision-making is so quick when he's over the ball. I'm wondering, did that help when he was so quick to just say, I'm taking medicine. I'm going to get out the best I can with a bogey on this par three. And then I'm going to try and get myself on the green. I understand my ability to maybe eagle and just tap in for birdies out the door. I'm gonna take my medicine out of this bunker and try and make myself a birdie opportunity. He does, but misses it. Those two, again, you're talking about the birdies on 16 and 18. It was I'm taking my medicine for a bogey on 15, and I'm taking my medicine to try and at least get a putt for birdie. And if not, I got to tap in for par. That's what set him up to win.
26: Yeah. 100%.
2: You know, and it's so impressive to do that in an Open Championship in the last four holes.
26: And is he, I'm curious too, is he coming up with that on his own, like in real time? Is it a discussion with the caddy on the walk to the ball?
2: Yeah.
26: Like giving, you know, allowing him to play so fast and so decisive.
2: I'm so impressed.
26: Yeah.
2: And so I can't wait to tell him.
26: Much deserving championship.
2: I will do that. Pat Bev, what gives, man? You said he's hearing LeBron's making a decision today. Anything else out there to support that theory?
26: Nothing. The Lakers did sign Matisse Thybul.
27: Yeah.
2: Oh, who did? The Lakers?
26: Lakers, yeah. But they now have 16 guys under contract, so they got to make a move on someone here.
2: Well, I mean, is Matisse Thybul? So we'll see him if he's lucky to make the team on the opening night of preseason.
26: Preseason, action. Yeah. Against
2: Golden State.
26: And whoever's on that roster at that time.
2: We're just waiting. We're trying to read into everything right now.
26: Cavs fans think it's them. Heat fans think it's them.
2: What about Sixer fans?
27: Think it's them.
2: You do?
0: I mean,
2: really? No, you don't.
0: Why not?
2: You don't.
0: I keep hope alive.
2: I'm sure.
26: PJ Tucker predicted Warriors today.
2: I kind of think he's right.
0: Yeah, I mean, based upon everything, all the, it's probably going to be.
2: If not, it's going to be the Heat.
0: Not the Heat.
2: That's the way I'm going.
0: Don't trade for LeBron.
2: We'll trap Tuesday, everybody. 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

0: 20th day of July, 2026. Champ in the Chair, Sports Maven on your radio. It is a Monday. Thanks to Bill Wilson fixing the microphones, making everything sound, well, as good as it can sound. As good as it can sound with my voice coming into it. But
1: can't
0: we appreciate
1: do anything
0: that.
1: About the voice.
0: Nope, can't do anything about the voice. We appreciate Bill helping us out today. 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David Murray will be at 3:30 like normal on Mondays. Chris Landry moving 4:30 to 5 because he's got an appointment at 5 o'clock, so we'll move him back 30 minutes. Hello, sir. You're yawning. I'm yawning. We got to wake up, man. I saw a stat we'll get into. You drink 5 cups of coffee a day, that helps with your liver, that helps with your heart, that helps with your eyes. I should be good. It's SEC Media Days week. Aren't you excited? I mean, come on. You got to be a little excited. There's some great quotes in here today. It's day one. So we've got, did you see this Mississippi State video that's going around? Those players? You didn't see this? Let me show this to you real quickly. We'll start with this, and people are clowning this thing. This is Mississippi State football on TikTok. They're in the locker room, and I don't know what in the world is going on here. Now, Mississippi State fans are going out and finding other schools that are doing stuff like this, but I just want your raw, unedited brain thoughts on what you're seeing here between 4 Mississippi State players having a good time in a locker room. Looks like they just got out of a workout, but they decided to, you know, like the girls and the guys that age, cut the camera on and do a little dancing. Any thoughts on this?
2: It's just as dumb as every other TikTok video. I'm not going to fault you. I'm not anymore. It's pointless, but I'm not going to make fun of you for it. Whatever. Your dumb youths. Your TikTok dances.
0: You're right. And this is all across the board. Like, all you got to do is go into anywhere. I mean, you could see this anywhere. You could see kids setting up a camera in a restaurant, in a Home Depot, in a Walmart, in a Lowe's, in a Hobby Lobby. And you may see them doing something just like this.
2: Yeah. Okay. Get out of my brain, because I was going to say there is now. Yeah. It's dumb. It's pointless. But there is a big difference between a football team doing it in a locker room to be cute or pass the time or whatever you're doing it for. And one of these useless quote unquote influencers, or really wannabe influencers, doing a dance in the aisles at Walmart. Big difference there.
0: Oh yeah.
2: Well, I'm not going to give you any benefit of the doubt, any B of the D, if you're one of the people trying to do it at a store.
0: Look, my 18-year-old girl 4 years ago, if she disappeared, all you had to do is start looking, and she done set her phone up in some aisle and she's doing just that stuff right there.
2: Really?
0: Yeah. Right in the middle of everybody. Yeah. If you go, what are you doing? And she acts like she just got caught stealing. Like, what are you doing? Why are you doing this here?
2: I'm glad, because I hadn't seen her in about 5 years. And I'm glad I never saw her, because I never knew about this. If I would have known about it and seen her, I would have had to say words.
0: Miko says, it pains me to say this, but Mississippi State's 0-11 after seeing that TikTok video. I hope not. I mean, State fans are pulling other stuff from Ole Miss and other Alabama. I mean, this goes on a lot. This isn't unique. I mean, NFL, look, Jameis Winston, when he was with the Saints, one of the epic videos he ever did. Did you ever see the dance video he was doing? Yeah. So, I mean, this is not uncommon. It's in sport. It's in life. It could be anywhere. Look, you could go to the old fish house tonight, and you could see Mimo and Peepaw sitting down doing this. It's just the way it is. Jason in Flagstaff. Utes, TikTok, gross. Do you think Jason does TikTok videos and he's just not telling us, maybe from a mountain?
2: Jason's all over TikTok. I've told you before how Jason is just living this completely different life. He's pretending he wants us to believe.
0: Mm-hmm.
2: And part of that is TikTok. He's probably got a bunch of TikTok dances on there.
0: Brandon Marcello with a piece out yesterday prior to SEC Media Days. We'll get into as six new coaches, 4 years without a title, the biggest questions facing each team in the 2026 SEC Media Days. We're off and running. So we have quotes. We have coaches' quotes from today, and we're not even there. We don't have to be. We don't have to pay $3,500. Hotel, I mean, basically a $10,000 trip to go get this stuff. I get it. There's a social and all that, but we ain't got time for all that. But we got the quotes. We got everything right here that you need. Eli Drinkwitz on the podium this morning, University of Missouri Tigers head coach. Got the SEC off with a bad start today. He says the Big Ten's non-conference schedules are a big reason for three straight national championships. Quote, when you don't play a non-conference A4 game, you're more likely to win a national title. This is a horrible, horrible take, is it not?
2: Yeah.
0: It's a horrible take from Eli Drinkwitz. I mean, he is getting thrown under the football bus with this. I mean, why would you even go here? I mean, I haven't looked at it. I mean, Indiana didn't play a non-conference schedule worth a darn last year, but they beat everybody on their schedule, including Alabama, beat them to sleep in the playoffs. They steamrolled Oregon. They took care of Miami. I don't get this take. Gator Matt sends us an image, and it looks like Gator Matt is hanging out in a sauna. Is he back in the sauna?
2: Yeah.
0: So Gator Matt hanging out in a sauna. You're not going to get that a whole lot, Matt. We appreciate it. Don't pass out in there. Like, don't pass out in there. Looks like he's still got some water in that bucket to put on those coals over there. So he's getting his sweat on. Matt, where do you do this at? Do you know where he does this at? Matt, let us know where you do this at. That looks inviting. Maybe me and you should go join Matt there. What do you think?
2: And, you know, I told you, I don't like Matt's sauna because he does the water over the coals. He likes the steam sauna. I prefer the infrared sauna.
0: Okay, fair enough. Drinkwitz on expanding the playoff, quote, I'm for expanding opportunities for school in the playoff, but selection committees are a bad idea for determining playoff fields. He kind of comes back and gets in the good graces with this. I agree with him. He's not a fan of the selection committee. He is for expanding the playoff, and I agree the committees are useless. But Bud Elliott reporting today says we have to do something. This is tongue-in-cheek on the SEC. We have to do something about the strength of schedule the SEC faces in the playoff. They're 2-7 against other Power Four leagues in a full portal NIL era. Texas over Clemson, Texas over Arizona State. This is totally unfair. And it does make the SEC look petty. All the talk about strength of schedule. There is some truth to strength of schedule chatter, but it makes them look petty when you can pull a stat and go, okay, hey, in the playoffs the last 2 years, you're 2-7 against the rest of the field. And Texas has both those wins. Also, John Mateer with a zinger today, Oklahoma quarterback. He was asked about reading defenses in the SEC. Quote, there's not really any time to think. If someone is open, you just throw it at them or to them. That's not promising, is it? If someone is open, you just throw it to them or at them. John Mateer, Oklahoma.
2: I mean, if you get really, really incredibly basic, yes, that's the point. You want to find the open man, so it really makes sense.
0: Just throw it right at him, right? Just put it in the hole if you can. 601-885-3776. We're brought to you by our friends at Vans Outdoors. 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Put it on your calendar. David Murray coming up in 20 minutes.
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0: 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David Murray coming up here in 20 minutes. Chris Landry, 30 minutes earlier than normal today due to an appointment he's got to get to, 4:30 to 5. The real unnamed texter, why go to a sauna? And you can text us 601-885-3776. Just go outside. You don't need a sauna. He's not wrong about this weekend. I told you, I cut grass. I probably spent four and a half hours on a tractor this weekend. And it was refreshing. but it was hot. Man, it was so hot. I mean, look, you can see the redneck tan, you know, right here on the forearms, right here. So, yeah, it was hot, hot, hot this weekend. Yeah, be careful out there, too, because it is scorching hot. Yeah, John Mateer said there's not really any time to think. If someone is open, you just throw it at them. All right, let's see here. Quote, what we won't know, and this is from the SEC Network today, what we won't know is if the College Football Playoff Selection Committee will only use that 9-game conference schedule as a benefit to the league and never as a hindrance to this league. That's the expectation, though. In other words, the SEC shouldn't be punished for losing games when everyone else is also playing 9 games in the conference schedule. And, of course, that's the big talking point is what will this 9-game schedule do to the College Football Playoff Selection Committee? We'll get into some schedules, easiest and toughest, courtesy of On3. That'll be some talking points as we move through the week. Also, Oklahoma head football coach Brent Venables on playing at Michigan, at Georgia, and Texas in weeks 1 through 5 in the first 5 weeks. Quote, every game is big. You have to be ready every week. In the offseason, that schedule worked to our benefit. And Greg Sankey on the podium today on confidence of College Football Playoff Selection Committee recognizing the SEC strength of schedule. He said, I'm actually one who believes competitors want a great challenge. We have heard about strength of schedule, strength of record. We had what I call an unsatisfactory conversation with College Football Playoff staff at spring meetings. We have questions about them understanding the strength of the Southeastern Conference. So Greg Sankey says, hey, look, we met with that committee this spring. We met with them this spring in the spring meetings. And we are concerned that they don't understand the strength of the SEC. How could they not understand it? Or do they live in a fairy tale world where they think everybody's equal?
2: There has been more speak lately of we're trying to make everyone equal, or the people in charge are trying to act like teams are equal. But now who's saying all this?
0: Sankey.
2: Yeah, Sankey. No, this is just more griping, because when the SEC was on their roll with all those national titles, Florida, Alabama, Auburn, Alabama,
0: Georgia,
2: Alabama. I think the strength was understood at that point. You never heard all of this. This is just more butthurt. Oh, we've got to go. The Big Ten has been kicking our ass lately in perception because you've got 3 straight national titles. This is all that is. That's the only talk we're hearing. Just shut up, both of you, SEC and Big Ten, but especially SEC. It's more just complaining from Sankey that you're not winning all the national titles that you did.
0: That's a fair argument. A lot of butthurt.
2: Yeah.
0: Also, Sankey on considering a 2014 playoff. Remember, the SEC is the one conference that wants to keep it at 16. Quote, we don't have any idea in the clear media interest if an expanded, in the clear media interest in an expanded playoff. We don't know what happened when we went from, we know what happened when we went to 12. Is the calendar challenging? Yes. You have to find some places to play the games. The access point is important. So he's basically saying, hey, look, there's a lot of hurdles to cross to get to 24 if we did 24, and we don't really know what the media's, he's talking about ESPN, Fox, all the television networks, what their expanded coverage in the playoff and what that would look like. Basically talking about money. That's what he's talking about. Sankey also asked if it's real about the SEC breakaway today or just a negotiating ploy. Quote, they're real. The frustrations for some that bring them to the point of saying we should look at something significantly different. This is real. So Sankey again doubling down on saying, hey, we are in the works of looking at a breakaway. By the way, they've already got it. If he's talking about it, he has it, doesn't he?
2: No, I still don't believe in this. I still don't believe in this at all. I think it'd be a horrible idea. You break away. Cool. You take your current 18 teams and we see an entire season and a playoff between those same teams. Those same teams. Okay, well, Kentucky, South Carolina. That's going to decide your in-conference national championship. Really? You're giving me Kentucky, South Carolina. Mississippi State, Ole Miss. Arkansas, Alabama. But this is what you're giving me. This, you're going to break away with those games, and that's all we're going to see. I'm sticking with, I hate that idea, and I think it's dumb, and he's got to know it's dumb. So to go against his original point, the whole thing, is it real or is it just leverage? I still just believe it's leverage.
0: What have I always told you? Who is the smartest man in the room?
2: You allege that it sank.
0: He is the smartest man, in my opinion, in the room. I would bet you he has a plan already laid out in a folder on a USB drive, ready to go. They're not breaking away alone. There's others.
2: You would have to. I still think if you wanted to break away, I think you would need to add at least four teams, upwards of six. You would need to go to a 24-team league, I think.
0: I would almost guarantee you he has that in mind. Because I don't think the 16 or make it 18, I don't think he's going to live with that. So let me be contrarian here. I get what you're saying. The actual idea of the SEC breaking away and playing it, you know, just 16 teams, they're just playing each other. Excuse me, and you crown a national champion. Would you rather do that, or would you want to do what the politicos want, which is share the money with the MACs, WACs, MEACs, all the acts out there, and then everybody gets watered down?
2: You're giving me the terrible choices again, but I don't want to give it to a lesser than conference that's pretending. We go back to the equal, how we're trying to pretend that these conferences and teams are equal. So if those are my choices, I'll go the SEC breakaway route.
0: Aha. So you're on board.
2: Well, trick question.
0: So should we start chanting breakaway? Breakaway. Yeah. Breakaway. Should we start chanting it? Like, you know, just something off the Hunger Games.
2: Yeah.
0: Let's see. J-Rock. Commissioner Greg is just saying, since we can't beat the Big Ten, we're going to take our ball and leave. Ah, that would that not be, though, the national media narrative? SEC tired. You can see the headline now. SEC tired of getting kicked in the teeth, takes its ball and runs. Wouldn't that be the media headline? Something to that effect?
2: Uh-huh.
0: Jason and Flagstaff. Yep, that's my takeaway. If he's talking about it, we're ready to go. And it won't be just the SEC that goes. Ready, Teddy. Maybe if the SEC does break away, the NCAA will finally sell their condo in Oxford.
2: Oh, maybe if they break away, Teddy, you'll get some new material. Because look at the last text he sent right before that 2 hours ago. Word for word.
0: He's tired of the people in the NCAA living in Oxford. One more here on Sankey, and then we'll take a break. We got to get David Murray teed up. Let's see here. Sankey says, no one has created the weekly competition that exists in the Southeastern Conference. We believe we're the best conference in college football. We're brought to you by the Weston and Jackson. Go to westonjackson.com. Dine at Estelle Southern Table Monday through Sunday, 7 a.m. to 2 p.m., 5 p.m. to 10 p.m. Plan your parties, your events, and more at the Weston Jackson. Stay if you're coming in town. Don't forget about Soul Spot. David Murray coming up in just a bit.
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0: 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How are you?
1: I don't know how happy I would call it, because it's obviously the considered beginning of the 2026 football season around the SEC in particular. But when the SEC has their press fest, it kind of triggers it for the rest of college football, as the lesser conferences have their own meetings. I'll be heading down on Wednesday. Not there in Tampa right now. I'll be going down Wednesday, get there in the afternoon, check in. And Mississippi State will go in the very last session on Thursday, sharing the stage with Steve Sarkisian in Texas. So probably in the small room interview, I'll be able to meet a certain quarterback with a familiar name representing the Longhorns at that point. Yes, I'll be nice and polite about it, too. But, yeah, this is the most interesting media days in that it's not even really so much about individual SEC teams. But if you'll read Greg Sankey's comments from yesterday, he went to great lengths to try, express where the league is, where the league stands, where it hopes to go, with the SOAR Act, with five-year eligibility, all sorts of things, particularly the college football playoffs. So he took care of it this morning. Now let's see what the coaches and players have to say about their own teams.
0: David Murray on your radio talking SEC Media Days, Monday edition of the program. David, you're right. Sankey, you know, with a filibuster of sorts, talking about competition, it being the strongest conference, which I don't think anybody would agree top to bottom or disagree that it's the strongest conference top to bottom. A lot of questions already on the breakaway. Sankey said, hey, look, the breakaway is not just a negotiating ploy. It's real. There's frustrations in the league. And then, of course, people have, even SEC fans, have varying thoughts on this. I have, my opinion is this, is if he's out here publicly saying it, I think he's already got a plan just in case they can't get what they need out of this DC deal. Your thoughts?
1: Well, let me qualify everything I say about Commissioner Sankey's plans and such, in that he doesn't do anything without the approval of his bosses, the 16 SEC presidents. So if he has advanced this far, remember how long it took to agree to the 9-game conference schedule, because all the schools, basically, they wanted a consensus, if not an absolute unanimity. That took years to arrange. Something this mammoth may... it may happen faster because events are developing so quickly, regardless of what does or does not more likely happen in Congress these days. But I just want fans to understand that when Commissioner Sankey speaks, he's not speaking for himself. He is speaking for the conference with the approval of those who have the ultimate decision-making powers. This is not, as media often tries to present it, like the days of old Jim Delaney and the SEC, which Big Ten, who ruled with an iron hand thing, or Roy Kramer. No, it's more of a consensus in the league. But the league can make its own consensus with itself and be pretty reasonably sure that financially we will come out not just even, but ahead.
0: David, you know, it feels like, you know, the whole strength of schedule, we'll talk Mississippi State here in just a minute, but just from a broad SEC point, and I know you've covered the league for a number of years, the strength of schedule, you know, FPI dropped their strength of schedule a couple weeks ago, and everybody started clowning on the SEC, saying, hey, and I'm paraphrasing, you know, last year the top 10 was in strength of schedule was the SEC. By the end of the year, it was only 4 of 10, and, you know, the schedules are not that strong. They're, you know, propped up by ESPN. There seems to be a lot of back and forth. Sankey talking about the college football playoff committee, saying, hey, look, we met with them in the spring. I don't know if they really understand the strength of our league or want to understand it. Where do we even go with the strength of schedule chatter on a national level?
1: Yeah, I'm going to do a piece tomorrow on Gene's page about his comments on the 9-game schedule decision. Reading between the lines, there seems to be a little bit of defensiveness in regard to that, because he knows for a sizable chunk of this conference and fan base, that's not a popular decision. And my thinking, it goes along with something John Cohen and I used to discuss. You know that a 9th game means 9 more losses for the league in general. So now he's made that decision. Are they going to get the response they want from the College Football Playoff Committee to factor those in as improving the strength of schedule, or do the losses matter more when they decide who makes the playoffs and who doesn't? And for that matter, even within the SEC, I did a piece a couple of weeks ago comparing the expected strengths or lack thereof of SEC schedules, which can only be based on last year because there's so much we can't know in the portal era. Vanderbilt's got a cakewalk in so many ways compared to a lot of schools. Arkansas is facing murderer's row. Okay, those are teams you don't expect to make the playoffs, but I'm using that as an example. All you need is one of those teams in the upper middle range for things to fall just right, a la baseball season. And they're in the playoff where a better team probably doesn't make it, certainly as long as you're in the 12-team format like that. So there are so many moving parts involved in this. What Greg Sankey's comments really come down to is give us some firm answers and promises and commitments. Because if we're going to make this commitment, we got to have the facts. And we got to know that you, college football in general, are not going to try to take money away from the SEC and Big Ten to fund other leagues. Is that selfish? Absolutely. Is that his job? Double absolutely.
0: David, when you turn your attention to Mississippi State, obviously there's going to be questions about, Kamario Taylor. There's going to be questions about some of the players, maybe even a question about the TikTok dance that we saw over the weekend. I have no idea. These kids are
1: God, I hope not.
0: All doing this kind of stuff. But what are the questions that Jeff Levy will face this week, you think?
1: Well, I'm glad you asked, because I ran a poll on our page and asked for fans to submit their own ideas for questions. In fact, that's still open, so you can still get questions. It basically broke down into three areas. The development of Kamario Taylor, is he on pace, how developed is he in the new offense? The offensive line, no surprise there, coming, and including one that I really am trying to figure out how to approach gracefully without putting the coach in a corner by saying, do you ever consider changing your offense or adapting your offense to what your offensive line can and cannot do? It's a fair question, but I'm not sure it's a question he can answer until he's seen his own team in action on the practice field. And third is, how much have you developed in year three as a coach yourself? You know, you and I have both been clear. There was some, shaky decision-making that reflected more a coordinator than a head coach in a couple of games last year. Jeff Levy is no dummy. He's a very intelligent guy, and I think with some of his hires that have been on offense, he's making more moves becoming that general manager-type coach. And the other question area came down to things like, will the defense be faster, more aggressive than Arnett? That's safe to assume it's going to happen. And a question that I guarantee I will not get an answer to, but then who's going to give an answer anyway? I've been told to ask him, what's our NIL situation? How's it compared to the SEC? Since ain't nobody knows that, not even Schrodinger's cat, then I'm not even going to bother asking that question.
0: Make sure to get him on X, get the podcast, check him out at Gene's page. It'll be a busy week around the league. And, of course, all Mississippi State news will go through Gene's page. 247sports.com. David, appreciate your time as always. And look, safe travels. We'll talk soon.
1: Jake, Ben, good to hear from you.
0: Thank you so much. David Murray on your radio as he is headed down to SEC Media Days. Jason and Flagstaff. Jake, how long have they been talking about a nationwide super conference type thing? Where almost all of the Power Five teams are under one umbrella. Is it at least a decade, isn't it? It's pretty close, right? It's pretty close. That whole, model of a breakaway, model of a super conference. And that it used to not be called a breakaway. It was just, hey, these, when teams started moving, for instance, you can get into, especially 6, 7, 8 years ago when, teams started moving into the ACC, the ACC started talking about, splintering, Texas and Oklahoma was, coming into the conference. The Big Ten was taking on membership. So yeah, it's been going on a long time. And Rebel Godfather says the SEC and Big Ten go to 20 teams each. They'll form their own entity and add regulation. Well, and what's interesting, I don't disagree with that. The Big Ten's almost there. The SEC's 4 teams shy of the 20. That's one of the things you're seeing in this bill is they're trying to stop conferences from expanding. They want to put a kibosh on the expansion. And if you're, I think I saw something, 19.

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Appreciate David Murray jumping in. Chris Landry will join us 4:30 to 5. 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

0: 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Jason and Flagstaff, if Levy has to see his offensive line to decide whether or not it is capable of adjusting his game plan to their abilities, just fire him now and get Mullen on home. Oh, no. Oh, Mullen on the horn. Are we going to do this again this week? Mullen, bring Mullen back? Bring Mullen back. So Brandon Marcello put a piece out titled The Protects College Sports Act is going to being adjusted to allow conference expansion, but with a twist. This isn't going to fly either. So they're trying to work with the SEC at least at face value and the Big Ten on expansion. Because remember, in the initial bill, if you missed it, you couldn't expand. Now they're saying, well, we'll let you expand. But here's the caveats. Conference expansion allowed with limits. If this bill was to pass, negotiations are revising the bill to cap Power Four conferences. That's the Big Ten, the SEC, the ACC, and the Big 12. And remember, this is all part of SEC Media Days, at 19 or 20. Republicans are doing 20, Democrats are doing 19, whatever that's worth. Structured path for switching conferences. Schools wanting to join a Power Four conference must first spend at least 5 years as an independent school. So if you're a team that wants to switch conferences, you have to move into the wilderness for 5 years as an independent. This quote aims to slow rapid realignment and prevent seismic shifts in college football. Well, first off, we've never had rapid realignment, have we? Would you call what we've seen rapid? I don't think it's been rapid at all. Texas and Oklahoma coming to the SEC was like a 3-year plan that they kept undercover. Only when the Pac-12 decided it was going to fracture because they couldn't keep the lights on in the conference did it rapidly move, and it took a couple years. Exceptions for independents. This is in the proposed amendment. Notre Dame and UConn could join a Power Four conference immediately as they are already independents. The original bill language would have blocked Notre Dame. So if Notre Dame wants to jump in a conference, they can. If UConn wants to, they can. Background on objections. The Big Ten and SEC opposed earlier versions that effectively froze Power Four memberships and blocked potential mergers. The quote, Super League. Broader bill context, the Protect College Sports Act provides legal protections for college athletes and athletics and uniform NIL rules. It passed the Senate Commerce Committee 19-9 with support from any of the conferences. It lacks support, though, from the SEC and Big Ten. Sankey expressed concerns about certain provisions that could trigger more lawsuits. The SEC submitted 10 suggestions focused on antitrust protection and replacing patchwork state laws. So there you go. They're going to let you do it, but you got to jump through hoops to do it. This won't fly either, I can tell you. Sankey also on the college football playoff. We're not interested in finding the easiest path. We are focused on finding the right path. And again, what is that? Sankey said SEC football programs today averaged more than 80,000 fans per game last season. That's the highest average attendance for any sports league in the world per Sankey. Also, SEC Media Days is going back to Nashville next year. Ugly mustard. Big Ten adds the Domers, Virginia. SEC adds North Carolina, Clemson, Florida State, and the U. And they tell the NCAA to kick rocks. It's possible. I wouldn't be shocked. Very, very possible. Also, I told you earlier, American Heart Association reveals drinking up to 5 cups of coffee per day may lower the risk of a stroke, heart failure, and type 2 diabetes. Don't you want to get on the coffee train? Just a cup a day. What do you think? Let's see here. Also, here's the second. We told you Eli Drinkwitz with the first big zinger of the day. As he credited the Big Ten success on winning 3 straight national championships on their non-conference schedule, which is stupid. You ready for Kentucky football? You better be. Kentucky head coach Will Stein today on why the Wildcats will win big in Lexington. You ready for this? Because of me. To be honest, It's going to be all because of me. Did he just try to be Kurt Cignetti? What do you think about this? Will Stein says Kentucky's going to win big because he's going to get them to win big. Any thoughts on this? You're speechless. Yeah, everybody's talking about this now. Like, what is he talking? I mean, some are applauding him for, you know, but I mean, you got to have confidence in yourself, I guess. Also, Greg Sankey today on self-governing, breaking breakaway discussions within the league. Again, they're real. The frustration brings some of the some to the point of saying we should look at something significantly different. Also, put week 10 of college football on your schedule. This is going to be really, really big. Check out these matchups on week 10. We've looked at a lot of the schedules throughout the year. Saturday, November 7th, you're going to have Oregon, Ohio State, Alabama, LSU, Georgia, Ole Miss, Miami, Notre Dame, and BYU, Utah. Now, obviously, you'll have more, but that's five games that you have. Oregon, Ohio State, Bama, LSU, Georgia, Ole Miss, Miami, Notre Dame, and BYU, Utah. That's a heck of a day. Rest up on Friday night. ResDog. Should teams with players making TikTok videos even be allowed to stay in the SEC? It's a great question, right? It's funny because a lot of people are kind of facepalming on this, but you do have some Mississippi State fans out there trying to defend this. Now, is this a good look or not, or are we way overblowing social media posts? What do you think?
1: It's not really worth even talking about. It's dumb. It's pointless. Almost all of the TikTok videos are dumb. Dumb little dances. So, like I said, I have less of a problem with a football team doing it than some random sleut in the halls or the aisles of Walmart, but you shouldn't be doing it either, football team. So I get ResDoc what he's saying. Maybe you can't really take him. Maybe you should take the football team as seriously as a girl in the aisle at Walmart. In that regard, you think about it that way.
0: ResDoc, I just Googled Will Stein and got this. You should check out what he just got. Let's see. Unnamed texter. Grown men mad about a TikTok video is worse than the kids dancing. So there's that. Just know this. If State falls on their face at 2-10 or 3-9, that video will live forever. We're brought to you by A1 Garinato, your hometown vehicle specialist. Anything under the hood, 601-939-1060. Let them help you down on 49 in Richland and Florence. Back in a minute.

0: 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I'm thankful for Mississippi Sports Medicine just for all that they've done for me.
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0: 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Also get your Michelob Ultra Bud Light, courtesy of Southern Beverage. Drink it responsibly and have a good time. David Murray, hour number one. Chris Landry will join us 30 minutes, a little early on a Monday. He has an appointment to get to. Text us 601-885-3776. ResDog, I don't think B was calling your daughter a slut. I think he was just talking in generalization. Like generalized young girls TikToking everywhere. Tomorrow, Kirby Smart will be on the podium at 9:45. Auburn, Alex Golish at 11:35. Clark Lee Vanderbilt at 1:30. And Shane Beamer at 2:55. I wonder if he'll talk about the college football playoff. Alabama, Florida, Ole Miss, Texas A&M on Wednesday. LSU, Arkansas State, and Texas on Thursday. That is your SEC schedule. Ugly Mustard, TikTok just gave State their first loss of the season. That's pretty good. I would say that that is probably true, right? State is 0-1 before playing any games. Eli Drinkwitz today said Missouri running back, Ahmad Hardy, is medically cleared from his gunshot wound. Quote, we do not know what the return to play progression will be. It could take anywhere from 5 to 8 weeks. Now, I don't know if he's meaning 5 to 8 weeks from today or 5 to 8 weeks in the season. For their sake and for his sake, I hope it's 5 to 8 weeks from today. Now, if it was 8 weeks today, that puts, 2 weeks here and then back week two, week three is what it would seem like for Ahmad Hardy. All right. Pat Narduzzi, the head football coach of Pitt, had this to say as ACC Media Days ended. Quote, the ACC is better than the Big Ten. It's better than the Big Ten. It's got more skill. He said, you look at our record in bowl games against the SEC and the Big Ten. He said, you look at our record in the regular season. We don't have losing records in this conference. What the hell is he doing? Pat, nobody takes you serious. You are Pittsburgh, for God's sakes. I mean, you haven't been anything since Jackie Sherrill was there in the 70s. I don't understand Pat Narduzzi. I really don't. I mean, these coaches... We can't get to kickoff quick enough. What you got over there?
1: I'm just looking back at the final ACC standings for last year. We don't have losing records in this conference, he said. Syracuse 3-9, Boston College 2-10, Virginia Tech 3-9, North Carolina 4-8, Florida State 5-7, Stanford 4-8.
0: Seems like quite a few losing records there, Pat. What is he talking about? We don't have losing records in this conference. I don't understand. Do these coaches not get prep work on how to speak to the media? What to say, what not to say? I don't think that they do. ResDog says, hey, we'll meet at the travel ball fields because we're about to throw hands. So has the travel ball fields taken over the Roses parking lot?
1: Yeah, it seems it has.
0: I think it probably has. And you know, we've only got 6 more Saturdays till college football. 6 more Saturdays, Jason and Flagstaff. Okay. Do I want to go through the trouble to find this State TikTok? I remember that idiot Malik Heath's Instagram live thing. Am I going to want to throw up again? Jason, I think you should find it and I think you should watch it. Don't you?
1: Yeah. I don't remember what he speaks of, Malik Heath.
0: I don't either. I can't remember what Heath did.
1: But this one probably isn't as bad as that. At least this is a team effort.
0: Yeah.
1: I'm sure when you have an individual, a solo man, there was probably some real dumb stuff said in that.
0: Yeah, because laughing at your quickest losing response record ever. Yeah, Beaver teed that one up really, really well. All right, let's see here. Brad Crawford, CBSSports.com. He is in Tampa. His preseason coaches rankings throughout the SEC. He's got Kirby Smart, number one. Lane Kiffin, number two. Kalen DeBoer, 3. Steve Sarkisian, Texas, 4. A lot of the same orders here. Elko at Texas A&M, 5. Venables, Oklahoma, 6. Josh Heupel, 7th. Drinkwitz, Missouri, 8th. Clark Lee, 9th. Shane Beamer, 10th. 10th? How is Beamer 10th? Pete Golding, Ole Miss, 11th. John Summerall, Florida, 12th. Alex Golish, Auburn, 8th. Will Stein, they're going to win because of me at Kentucky, number 14. Ryan Silverfield, Arkansas, and Jeff Lebby at Mississippi State. Should Jeff Lebby be on the back end of this list? What do you think?
1: Yeah, back end.
0: Like,
1: yeah, I'd say back end. I don't know about
0: the caboose.
1: Dead last. I'm not sure if he's that terrible, but when you say back end, I mean, that could go anywhere from 11 to 16, 12 to 16.
0: All right,
1: that's a fair range.
0: Let me rephrase. I feel like we're in a court here. Objection, Your Honor. Let me rephrase. Should he be the caboose? The last car?
1: I don't know about that.
0: That's where Brad Crawford has him. All right, let's see here. Also, the Packers in the NFL and defensive tackle Devontae Wyatt have agreed to a 3-year, $57 million contract extension with a $20 million signing bonus. The former Georgia star and first-round pick has improved year over year, and Green Bay views him as a key part of its future with a deal negotiated by Wynn Sports Group. So Packers closing some deals today. And let's see here. Top 10 offenses for the SEC for 2026. This is courtesy of Crane and Cone on three. They list Ole Miss as the number one offense in the SEC going into the season. I don't particularly have a problem with it. Trinidad Chambliss, Kewon Lacy, a lot of pieces are back. I don't particularly have a problem with it. Texas, number two. I would put Texas one just because of the acquisitions of the transfer portal at wide receiver and running back. That's just me, but I think we're splitting hairs here. LSU, number three. That's based on, I think, pedigree of Lane Kiffin. We don't know how good this offense will be. You do have the pedigree of Lane Kiffin that everywhere he goes, they have really good offenses. Flagstaff, Jason. The Malik Heath thing was right after the fight with Tulsa. Oh, I do remember that, when his simple butt was bragging about flying, sidekicking a guy who was already down and then ran like a scalded dog, as good old JR used to say. Yeah, I do remember that. Georgia, number four on this on3.com top 10 offenses. Georgia, number four. Texas A&M, five. Oklahoma, six. Florida at number seven. I don't know that we can put Florida in the top 10. I don't know that they're going to be a top 10 offense. Alabama, number eight. Auburn, nine. Tennessee, 10. And South Carolina, an honorable mention. Here we go. More South Carolina. Can we stop doing this, please? Why do we continue? Why do we love South Carolina so much? We, as in the SEC collective, take me and you out of it. Why do they love South Carolina so much? Why do we do this? What have they done to deserve all of this hoopla? Is it the rooster? Is it the rooster at the home field? Does that get people fired up? I mean, I like it. I don't know. I don't know what they do or what they've done to deserve all of this, but here we are. And when you start talking about longest tenured coaches in the SEC, six coaches this year making their first round with current teams at SEC Media Days, while the likes of Kirby Smart and Eli Drinkwitz are the veterans now of the conference. Kirby Smart has been doing SEC Media Days for Georgia since 2016. Eli Drinkwitz since 2020. Shane Beamer at South Carolina, Josh Heupel at Tennessee, Steve Sarkisian at Texas, and Clark Lee Vanderbilt since 2021. Brent Venables, 2022, Kalen DeBoer, 2024, Jeff Lebby, 24, Mike Elko, 24. Pete Golding was at SEC Media Days last year. Ryan Silverfield, 26. Here's the guys, the newbies. Silverfield at Arkansas, Golish at Auburn, Summerall at Florida, Will Stein, they're going to win because of me, Kentucky, and Lane Kiffin, LSU. I actually like coaches that speak like this, though. You don't like it, do you? Like Will Stein, they're going to win because of me. I actually enjoy vibrant speaking head coaches. It makes it fun, doesn't it? Or is it stupid?
1: Yeah, well, if you haven't done anything, it's really stupid.
0: That's true.
1: And Ben Stein has done nothing.
0: Ben Stein. 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
0: 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All right. I don't know why, and I don't know what it would mean. I'm starting to buy Kentucky a little bit today. Most improved team in the league. What do you think? I think I'm starting to kind of read into this. Feel like we may be missing the boat here with this Will Stein character after his comment of they're going to win because of me. So CBSSports.com has done five reasons to believe in Kentucky. Everybody's in on Kentucky today. Offensive ingenuity from one of its own. Kentucky's offense was stale across the board at the end of the previous coaching regime. But Stein, who's come over from Oregon, produced high power offenses for the Ducks. Now brings that to the SEC. Stein built experienced staff, brought in several guys from SEC programs. Let's see, Joe Sloan over from LSU and several others. And let's see here. Also, Wildcats loaded at the line of scrimmage. They got five guys starting on the line of scrimmage, all with 29 starts or more, all averaging around 6'4", 310. So they're loaded on the offensive front. And their schedule brings opportunity. So should we start believing in Kentucky?
1: No. There's that thing again with the... And see, you don't even believe this nonsense that comes out of your mouth because... One of the reasons there was, oh, their offensive linemen have such and such starts. Well, not that I'm familiar with where their offensive linemen came from. I'm sure there's at least one transfer in there. So where are they from? What did you? How were your starts at that school last year? Okay, if the bulk of you were at Kentucky. So they got a bunch of starts from the 5-7 team last year, or maybe they were on the 4-8 team from the year before. So there's the whole thing of the stats where, oh, this team has such and such starts. Well, yeah, but the last 2 years, you won 9 games.
0: It's the chicken or the egg, kind of. Lance Hurd is going to line up at left tackle. He has 23 career starts at Tennessee. But it makes you wonder, why is he still not at Tennessee? Was it money? Did he get pushed out? Did he get beat out? Alonso Lennon comes over from Alabama, 32 career appearances. Now, it says career appearances. There's a difference. Hurd had starts at Tennessee. He has appearances. Colteen Price is going to play center, 30 career starts at Baylor. Baylor was garbage. Tagra Shabola, he'll play right guard, 6'6", 329. That's a mountain of a man lining up at guard. Good Lord. 29 career starts at Ohio State. And then Malachi Wood was an all freshman SEC guy. So, you may, I get what you're saying. There's a lot of snaps, but how good is this unit really going to be? And then how good is Kenny Minchie really going to be, the quarterback? Nobody knows. Kenny Minchie hadn't played a lot of football, so I don't know that we're buying Kentucky. How about this? SEC Unfiltered, since it's SEC Media Days week, they give you a SEC-only hot seat. Kirby Smart, Ryan Silverfield, Will Stein, all at the bottom. Clark Lee, no hot seat. Mike Elko, no hot seat. Alex Golish, no hot seat. John Summerall, no hot seat. Pete Golding, no hot seat. Lane Kiffin at 8th, no hot seat, really. Eli Drinkwitz at 7th, no hot seat. Brent Venables, you start getting into guys, could have a hot seat if things don't go right. That seat could get really hot. Kalen DeBoer, even though he signed a contract at number 5. If Alabama misses the playoffs, is he on the hot seat?
1: In real life, no. I don't think so. There will be the... You always have to qualify it by talking about the crazy Alabama fans. Now, the crazy Alabama fans, yes. They probably already had him on the hot seat when he didn't win the national championship year one.
0: Steve Sarkisian, 4. If they miss the playoffs, is he on the hot seat?
1: No.
0: Josh Heupel, Tennessee. Same question.
1: No.
0: But the two guys at the top are definitely on the hot seat. Jeff Lebby at number 2. Shane Beamer, number 1. Those are real, aren't they?
1: Yes.
0: I think those are real hot seat seats. And if you're looking for two places where you could see coaching changes in the league, it's those two. And they both have maroon or burgundy. Is it maroon or burgundy? Is that the same?
1: You can, you know what? We've seen different colors. No matter what the color is, we've seen different versions of that color, depending on what store you look at. We've talked about this before. Walmart will say they're selling something. This maroon is actually a red. This blue is actually a shade of green.
0: Yeah.
1: So it can depend. Colors are no longer, colors are just whatever you want them to be.
0: Jason said he saw the TikTok video. He said, he's not a fan of it. And then he said, produced high-powered offenses at Oregon. He said, who hasn't done that in the last 20 years? Dude stinks of Joe Moorhead. I did good at Penn State. Yeah, so did everyone before and after. Well, there is that. That's a good, I mean, hey, he don't want a Joe Moorhead himself. He kind of sized his ring up today at SEC Media Days. Unnamed texter, both are ugly colors. Not a fan of the maroon. 601-885-3776. Real quickly, Josh Heupel was asked about Lane Kiffin. He says, quote, because LSU has to come to Tennessee or they play Tennessee. I certainly hope our fans haven't cooled off, whether it's the grocery stores stocked up on mustard or the sporty stores that they've got reinforcements with the golf balls. Hopefully Knoxville is ready for his arrival. Tennessee coach Josh Heupel on Lane Kiffin coming back to Tennessee. How about that?
1: Now, that kind of talk, I'm for. He didn't come out and say it, but he pretty much just said, throw golf balls at this man again.
0: And mustard.
1: Do it.
0: Mustard and golf balls.
1: Yeah.
0: Get him. Think that'll amp that whole thing up?
1: Probably.
0: There's no doubt. 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
0: 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Chris Landry moving up for us today. He's got an appointment at 5, so we appreciate him moving in 4:30 to 5 today. Chris, welcome in. How are you, sir?
2: I am doing good. And yourself?
0: Chris, we're good. Just marinating in all of the chatter at SEC Media Days. Are you a big Media Day person? You know, if you ask a lot of people in the media, and you are absolutely in the media, you get mixed reviews. Some like, oh, it's okay. And some like, I love it. And then some like, you know, look, it's just fodder. It is, you know, it doesn't mean a whole lot this week.
2: I'm the latter. I don't pay any attention to it. I won't watch or listen to anything. You know, with my background as a coach, I know that stuff is just kind of nonsensical talk. It's all done for PR and, hey, we're the greatest conference, that everyone's going to say that, and everyone's going to have their weeks to say that. So I literally have no interest. The only thing, and we were discussing this before it came on, is, you know, it is usually the time where it starts to kick off the season. So it just, to me, it's just another reminder, like I didn't need one, but it's another reminder that, hey, it's not far away from when camp starts, which, you know, for people don't know, the ones that play in that week zero can start a little earlier. And, you know, I mean, we've got camps starting around the NFL, and college football are going to be here in a couple of weeks as well.
0: Well, Chris, since you don't watch it, and I don't blame you, and you don't listen to it, let me get your thoughts just in real time on some quotes made today. First, Eli Drinkwitz on the podium at SEC Media Day says the Big Ten's non-conference schedules are a big reason for 3 straight national titles. Quote, when you don't play a non-conference A4 game, it's easier to win a title. Your thoughts?
2: I just love it. I mean, it's kind of what I'm saying. It's like, everybody take your shot. Now, I don't know when the Big Ten Conference Media Day is, but let's stay tuned for that, because somebody's going to, whether it's Bielema or somebody's, or Kurt Signet, somebody's going to say that. Listen, if there's one guy that's going to run his mouth, and there are a few in the SEC, Eli would be on the short list. He's not wrong. I do think the depth of the SEC makes it more difficult, and I do think it has an impact on the fact of who are the best teams. I think you can more easily identify the elite teams in the Big Ten versus the rest, whereas in the SEC, I think there's not a big gap between the best team in the SEC, whomever you think that is, and maybe the fourth or fifth. You're not going to see the fourth or fifth best team in the Big Ten beat Ohio State. Not going to happen. You know, Indiana might do it. Michigan might do it. You know, in some years, maybe Penn State will do it. But you've seen it happen in the past, but that's really big upsets. I think there's a big gap between the top team. So, and I do think when you combine that without playing, you know, not playing elite teams out of conference, but some teams have. I mean, Ohio State played Texas, so you're going to get all of that, and that's kind of one of the reasons why I don't pay attention to it, because it's all propaganda. You know, let me tell you why we're better and you stink, and then they'll get their chance to do the same thing, right?
0: There is no doubt. We're visiting with Chris Landry. You can find him on Landry Football. Make sure to subscribe to his podcast. And, of course, follow him on YouTube and more. All right, another kind of a head-scratcher today. John Mateer, Oklahoma quarterback, was asked about reading defenses in the SEC, and he said, quote, there's not really any time to think. If someone is open, you just throw it at them or you throw it to them. Your thoughts?
2: That is pretty consistent with college football today, particularly when you're talking about the tempo. You have to do everything at the line of scrimmage, and defenses are trained and skilled to make adjustments at the line of scrimmage before the snap. And so you've got to do a lot post-snap And what he's saying is you find a guy, you've got a couple of keys, you hit it hard, you can't hold it, and that's why people look for athletic quarterbacks, particularly him, a guy like that, but that he's not alone, and that's why they kind of take it and run, which is also why there's a lot of development that's needed when you get into the NFL, because you've got to do a little bit more deciphering pre and post snap than you do at any level of college football, SEC or otherwise.
0: Chris, on a more serious note, Greg Sankey was on the podium, and of course he did, you know, some filibustering and pandering towards his conference, as he should and he will. But he was asked about the potential of a breakaway. Was it fodder or was he serious? And he said, no, we're absolutely serious. If we can't find a solution, we will create a solution ourselves. Your thoughts?
2: Well, look, I think that's what you say when you're trying to make a stand and use the power that you have if you are the SEC in the Big Ten. I'll say it again. They have the most power, most leverage, so they can kind of wield it. If you have college football where only the SEC or Big Ten survives, then you don't have a college, you don't have a national champion. You have an SEC champion or a Big Ten champion, or you have the two champions play. It doesn't equal national championship because not everybody has a chance to participate. So I think when you put that in perspective and realize that the greater power and the television money, it's yes, conference championships, you know, whether it's conference championship games or the best college team is voted upon amongst the two best conferences, while that brings some cachet value, it's not going to bring the same value as this is the college national championship, because that'll cease to exist. What if you have a great team in a given year that's not in that league, one of the top two leagues? You're just going to crown yourself as a champion and not the other? I think you diminish the whole sport, and I think it's posturing, personally.
0: Chris, before we take a break, last year, you know, the big headline for Kurt Cignetti was obviously the national championship, but the whole, hey, I just win, Google me, if you remember him saying that. Well,
2: yeah.
0: Will Stein was on the podium today, Kentucky's head football coach, and he was asked why the Wildcats will win big. He said, because of me, if I'm being honest, it will all be because of me. So he takes a page out of Cignetti's book and now tries to reinvent this, it looks like, at Kentucky.
2: Oh, wow. Then that's good. I'm glad you informed me of this. No lack of confidence with Will Stein. I didn't realize that. Kentucky
0: yeah.
2: native. You think somebody's going to remind them of that when after 3 years he's maybe sub-500? Because I'm wondering if it's they win because of him. If they don't, is it because of somebody else?
0: Touche. I totally get where you're going there. We're visiting with Chris Landry. Of course, get him at LandryFootball.com. We got to take a timeout. More coming your way as we look through the SEC. 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
3: There was a time I started gathering with the church, and when I did, I found myself with feelings of disconnection. In other words, I felt like I didn't fit in. When I came into the worship center, oftentimes looking at the ground, then I came across Psalm 33. Here's what it says: "But you, O Lord, are a shield for me, my glory, and the one who lifts up my head." God reminded me in that moment that He's the one who shields me from attacks from the outside, but more importantly, He said, "I'm your glory, not how you've performed in your life." And lastly, He said, "I'm the one who lifts up your head." So today, if you need one to be your shield, your glory, and the one who lifts up your head, turn to Him.
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0: 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And, of course, TikTok, X, and more. Chris, on a more serious note, Josh Heupel, of course, at the podium, he had some candid words for Lane Kiffin, but more so I want to focus on his career. It's been kind of a – it hadn't been a bad career at Tennessee. It's been a good run. College football playoff appearance 2 years ago, but kind of an up and down. You know, 2021, they went 7-6, and he hasn't finished worse than dead even 4-4 in the SEC. But 7-6 in 21, 11-2 in 22, 9-4 in 23, 10-3 in 24, back to 8-5. So if the trend continues, this would say that this would be a better year for Josh Heupel in Tennessee. How good can they be?
1: Listen, I think they're good, and I think Josh has done a good job. I think what it is, you know, and we've talked about this with a lot of teams and a lot of programs, is Tennessee's expectation is, in the past, is compete nationally for titles. That hasn't really been the case since they moved to the East, and of course they had a bad string of bad hires, and they were non-competitive. So Josh has brought stability, and I think a pretty good program. But no,

0: they're not where Georgia is or Texas is or Alabama is or Oklahoma is or LSU is or A&M is. It's a different league when you go 1 through 16 as opposed to can you be one of the three best in the East or four best in the East. I think they're going to be good. I think they could maybe surprise some folks, but what does that really mean? Does that mean 9 wins? I don't know. I think there's an expectation level that doesn't necessarily match where they're going to be. Look, they played Texas. They play Alabama. They go to A&M. They got LSU. I mean, those are four games that are tough, and that's including winning all the games they should win. So we'll see. I mean, I think 8-4, 9-3, things break 10-2 would be outstanding. Is that going to be good enough for the fan base? It seems like everybody thinks and expects they're going to win, and you have to sit down and tell everybody you realize that all of you except one of you are wrong because it doesn't work that way.
1: So, Chris, as we look at a couple other teams here, since it is SEC Media Days week, who's got the most, I guess, quote, pressure on them? Is it Steve Sarkisian at Texas with Arch being back? Is it possibly Kalen DeBoer just by default, being at Alabama? Or is it a guy like Shane Beamer who, the national media seems to like? You look at a lot of the preseason dark horse lists and South Carolina's on there. Or is it somebody, is it Lane Kiffin? Who's got the most pressure this year?
0: Well, the pressure, first of all, I think there's different types of pressure. Shane could be fired if they have a bad year at South Carolina? Yeah, I don't think Lane is nearly as good a coach as I think people thought, and he is a kind of a media darling type of guy, so he's gotten a lot of popularity. Now, Kalen DeBoer, not going to be bad enough to fire, but at Alabama, if you don't win all your games, they're trying to run you. And quite frankly, their fan base was hoping that he was going to leave to go to Michigan, like they were going to get somebody better, But so I think that's the most unique pressure because it's never going to be good enough. At Texas, there's a belief there that they've got a championship level team. So anything short of a deep national championship, deep playoff run towards the title, there's going to be pressure on Sark. But he's not going to get fired. Lane's not going to get fired. So it really defines. There's pressure everywhere, of course. Who has the most pressure? I mean, it's really all relative. But in terms of job security, I think Shane could be in trouble. You're gonna see a lot of that discussion. I think there'll be a lot of discussions, but we just talked about Eli. Eli Drinkwitz has done a good job at Missouri, but somehow they think they can compete at a higher level in the SEC, but they really can't. Right there in your neighborhood, Mississippi State, be a lot of people thinking, well, Jeff's better win. Win what? I mean, how many? I mean, you're playing in the SEC. I mean, 500's probably pretty good in the SEC if you can accomplish that if you're at Mississippi State. So. And the rest of them, of course, that are the also Rams programs, most of them have new coaches, so they're going to be in their honeymoon phase.
1: Chris, we got a few minutes here. Let's finish it up. Us also Pac-12 Media Days, the revamped Pac-12. Your thoughts on that league? Will people outside of fans in that league pay attention? What can it bring to college football, bringing back this new version of the Pac-12?
0: Yeah, it's just hard to stomach because – I mean, this is like a league. I mean, think about this. Boise and Fresno and San Diego State. I mean, some good programs. But we're talking about a whack type of league plus Oregon State and Washington State. And I'm not so sure that of the 8, Oregon State might not be near the bottom. And Washington State may be middle of the pack. So it's not disrespect to Boise and Fresno and San Diego State. But that's not Pac-10 football. That's not what we know as Pac-10 football. That's not a relevant league anymore, despite what they might want to try to sell us.
1: Make sure to get him on X, get him on TikTok. Check him out at Chris or on Chris's website at LandryFootball.com. Also, just search Landry Football. Chris, appreciate your time as always. Have a great week. Stay cool, sir, and we'll do it again next week.
0: Thank you so much. Have a great one.
1: Okay, thank you. Chris Landry on your radio. as he has an appointment here at 5 o'clock. We appreciate him joining us early. ResDog, and you can text us 601-885-3776. Lebby will be off the hot seat by the time the clock hits zero against Drankwitz, talking about Missouri, because he will be unemployed. It could happen. I mean, we know this. Coaches get fired or let go way earlier just because of the transfer portal and everything that happens to try to go ahead and get a position, coach a position. Jeff Lebby can't start 1-3. And I think that's what ResDog is saying, is if they beat Louisiana Monroe, but then lose to Minnesota in week two, South Carolina in week three, and then Missouri in week four, well, then, you know, it's going to be downhill from there, likely, because of the schedule that's coming up. Do you think Man of Leisure, Mr. Producer, if he starts 1-3, he's out?
2: It's hard for me to say matter-of-factly 4 games into the season, but he's as that would be as close to gone as possible at 1-3. Serious discussions would be going on to go ahead and do it.
1: Yeah, because that's the, and there's so many things, and we'll talk about this in the hour number three, the last hour here. No guests, so we got a lot of room to chatter here. You have to wonder about the buy-in out of all the guys in college football in certain situations because of NIL and the ability to move around and a transfer here and a transfer there. If guys get to 1-3 and they look down that schedule and go, oh God, we've got Alabama, we've got LSU, we've got Oklahoma, and we've got Texas coming up. That means we can start 1-7. 1-7 before Vanderbilt comes to town, and that's no gimme. Auburn, Tennessee Tech, Ole Miss, do guys check out? What happens? The first 4 weeks are impaired. Jeff Lebby needs to go no worse than 2-2. And he really needs to go 3-1. 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

0: 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Appreciate Chris Landry joining us segment early, normally 5 to 5:30. If you were tuning in for that, he had to come early, 5 to 5:30, and then David Murray at 3:30. So it's all you guys and us as we continue to chalk through day one of SEC Media Days. Let me get caught up on the text over here. We've been talking about ResDog said that Jeff Levy will be gone after the Missouri game. Again, I am not wishing this, but that first 4 weeks, they're paramount, for his success. Again, Louisiana Monroe, you should think or would think the axe will be sharp. They will take care of business and then get ready for week two. And that is, to me, the biggest game of the season for him. That's a CBS game, 2:30 kick against Minnesota. On the road in Minneapolis, Minnesota, Golden Gophers, Bulldogs, they need to go win that ball game. 2-0 feels much better going to South Carolina the next week than 1-1. And if you can get to 2-0, then you feel like you can, you really got a shot against South Carolina. And, you know, if you look at South Carolina, conversely, let me pull their schedule up real quick because, you know, schedules align and they matter. South Carolina, they open with Kent State. And then they play Towson, or is it Towson? T-O-W-S-O-N. Regardless, they're going to be 2-0 and State rolls in. So they're going to have a couple cakewalks, and then State will be their first real test, where State will be battle-tested after week two. So State really needs to go into that ballgame. That's a 4:15 Eastern time kick in Columbia, South Carolina, Mississippi State, and South Carolina. Bulldogs can't drop both of those and then come home to take on Missouri. If they do, they need to beat Missouri. If he goes 1-3, I tend to agree with the ResDog. It's probably going to be it because, again, if you're sitting at 1-3, now if you're 3-0 or 3-1 or 4-0, that makes the next run feel much better. Bama in Starkville, LSU in Baton Rouge, Oklahoma in Starkville, Texas out in Austin. That's just an October bloodbath. But if you're 1-3, that baseball, here you come, right? Or find a new team. But if you're 3-1 or you're 4-0, not so bad. The real unnamed texture. What was the first team y'all discussed? Talking about Chris Landry. The first team we discussed was Missouri and Eli Drinkwitz. And Eli Drinkwitz was on the podium today at SEC Media Days talking about the Big Ten's success for the national championship was because of their non-conference schedule. Which is all poppycock. That's not real. I mean, Chris said there's some validity to the strength of the schedule, but I mean, Indiana didn't. I mean, look, you could go straight to Indiana, look at this, and disprove this. Now, yes, did Indiana play a weak non-conference schedule? Of course. Old Dominion, Kennesaw State, Indiana State. That was the three non-cons. But down the stretch, I mean, Indiana beat Oregon on the road in overtime. They beat Penn State on the road by 3. They beat Ohio State 13-10. They beat Alabama 38-3. They beat Oregon again 56-22. And they beat Miami 27-21. I don't think that had anything to do with Old Dominion, Kennesaw State, and Indiana State. Now, the only thing, now there is some truth to this. If you play a non-conference schedule of this nature, it does allow you to rest your team more. You can sharpen the axe. You can get things right. Get people in the right alignment. You can do a lot. And then you can rest players. J-Rock. Well, if they run Levy off early, surely they wouldn't turn it over to Arnett again. Probably. I mean, you would have to have a coach in, you know, an interim head coach. And, I mean, maybe it wouldn't be Arnett. Maybe it would be somebody else. And again, I'm not pulling for this, But these are the scenarios that are on the table and real. Again, if he goes 3-1 or 4-0 in that stretch, he's going to be sailing and he'll be fine. Well, how at 4-0 would he even be fine? Because you would think playing Alabama, LSU, Oklahoma, Texas, even if they lost all four, you're still sitting at 4-4 with matchups against Vanderbilt, Auburn, and Starkville, and Tennessee Tech and Starkville. So you've got some wiggle room there. And then you play Ole Miss in the Egg Bowl and you see what happens on that Friday on ABC at 11 a.m. on the 27th of November. J-Rock. And if you're trying to call us, you may want to call us back. Be ready to step out to take care of a technical issue, 601-897-1059. JC, the bottom line is he has to win. Talking about Levy. There's no excuses any longer. You have to, have the excuse that you had to rebuild the program, but that's just not true any longer in the transfer portal era. Indiana was turned into a winner in year one and won a national championship in year two under Cignetti. Their football history may have been worse than Mississippi State and is certainly worse than the modern era of college football. If it can be done there, a drastic improvement in year three is not an unreasonable request from a fan base. Personally, I like Levy. I'm pulling for him. I would love for him to have success here, but I'm just not optimistic because of the decisions he has made thus far. Keeping Hutzler so long, talking about the former defensive coordinator, when he clearly ran into an abysmal defense and not significantly upgrading the offensive line in the transfer portal, horrible decisions, and that will be his downfall. He said, I'd love to see... He also says, I also like to see Ryan Clark in the purge at ESPN. One less, yes, guy. Yep, he is gone. So, yeah, ESPN is making a massive purge all this week. Ryan Clark is the first to go. If you're just joining us, that just came across the wire. ESPN set to let go of many people this week as they continue to unload salaries, big salaries, because ESPN is in trouble. Financially, they are in trouble. But I don't know, back to Jeff Levy, if it's fair to compare to Indiana. The Kurt Cignetti thing is a unicorn. It's an absolute unicorn. But what will happen is just what JC just said. People will compare their programs to Indiana and go, wait a minute. We're not as bad as Indiana was, and they did this. But it hasn't been done ever like this. Now Cignetti has made it harder on other programs. Unnamed texter, State will not do that again. Will not do what? Oh, you're talking about the Arnett to interim head coach? Probably not. I would assume if they were going to go the interim route, if they had to, it would be somebody else. We're brought to you by Live Oaks. Go to liveoaksgc.com. 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More coming your way on a Monday. 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

0: 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JC says, hey, I'm not asking for a natty. Talking about Mississippi State. 7 or 8 wins in year 3 of the modern era isn't unreasonable. Or is it? Is it? Or is it not? State may not have the money other teams have. There's a lot of variables here. Maybe it is reasonable. If you really want to know the difference between State and Ole Miss, all you got to do is kind of look at what fans are doing and what people are saying. Showed this to Beaver earlier. So State fans are clamoring about if Jeff Levy is going to make it to through September. Ole Miss has just put out Heisman campaigns for Trinidad and Kewan Lacy. And they put a sign up that looks like a presidential sign, Ole Miss, Trinidad, Kewan, 2026. Could there be a bigger difference in two fan bases and two programs right now? Did you ever think you'd see the difference between State and Ole Miss? It's night and day, isn't it? Did you ever think you'd see it in your lifetime? This kind of divide between the two programs. Because, look, it's not even close. One has national championship and college football playoff aspirations, and the other is talking about will their coach make it to week 5. It's pretty different. Jason and Flagstaff, man, I get it, but not fair to all to compare State to Indiana. Indiana has got a billionaire giving them dollars every year and more than a lot of small countries' GDP. State is having to make do with the bottom of the SEC NIL. So, yeah, I mean, you got just different variations of this, big variations of this. All right, let's see here. Other news from today. We talked about the, for God's sakes, Ole Miss is pushing out presidential campaign signs with Chambliss and Lacy, and Mississippi State's out here getting clowned over this TikTok over the weekend. A lot of people already give them on a loss, an L. Unnamed texture. It has always been. Ole Miss is just a better program. Seriously, it hasn't always been. I can't give you that. It hasn't always been. I mean, yes, Ole Miss has the history of the program with Johnny Vaught, and they have the history in the 60s and the 70s, Archie Manning, I mean, a lot of their bigger names, but the 80s, 90s, and early 2000s, there wasn't a dime's worth of difference between the two schools. There just wasn't. I mean, you can go look at the record. I mean, State would beat Ole Miss, and Ole Miss would beat State. State would win 2, and Ole Miss would win 2. One would win 3, and the other would win 3. And it was back, and it was fourth. And the pendulum just swung back and forth ever so slightly. Now, when Lane Kiffin got to Oxford, he changed it. The guy, well, I know the overall record. Look at the overall record. I get the overall record, but I'm talking about segmented out over the, you know, from 1980 to 2006 when Dan Mullen left. There was times where State was better than Ole Miss. But the guy that you guys will throw alcohol on at, golf balls, whatever you're going to do on September 19th, and I get it, is the guy who changed the trajectory of Ole Miss football, along with Keith Carter, along with Walker Jones. Today, though, Ole Miss football, much better than Mississippi State. Light years better than Mississippi State. Now, we'll see. Mullen was cheating. everybody cheats. Breeze was cheating. Mullen was cheating. Saban was cheating. Everybody was cheating. Everybody. 601-885-3776. More from SEC Media Days. We were talking about the Hot Seat Index, courtesy of SEC Unfiltered. Again, Jeff Libby on that with Shane Beamer. Again, some other notables on that. Excuse me. Josh Heupel, maybe. I don't think Josh Heupel's on the hot seat. Steve Sarkisian, I don't think he's on the hot seat either. Kalen DeBoer, I don't think he is either. And again, we've been talking about Will Stein at Kentucky. He had some big words to say for himself. And that's going to about wrap it for day one. Coming up tomorrow, again, you get more here. Obviously, Georgia is on the podium. And let's see, where did that list go? Yeah, Georgia, Kirby Smart, he's bringing Gunnar Stockton, his quarterback, Raylan Wilson, linebacker, Drew Bobo, offensive lineman. Auburn will be on the podium, Alex Golish. He'll have his quarterback, Byron Brown, Champ Anthony, a defensive back, and kicker, Alex McPherson. Vanderbilt with Clark Lee, and South Carolina, Shane Beamer, Lenora Sellers, and some others. So you got four teams tomorrow. And then you also have four teams the next day on Wednesday. Alabama, Florida, Ole Miss, and Texas A&M. And then Thursday it ends with four teams, Texas, Mississippi State, Arkansas, and LSU. So still got a lot of SEC coverage, a lot going on SEC Media Days. And then, of course, once SEC Media Days break, then you get ready for camp. And, of course, you'll have NFL camps coming up as well. Let me see. Where did I find? There it is. So we've got a early courtesy of Rivals. Let me pivot real quick, and we'll get your text read here in a minute. Mississippi 2026 High School Football Composite Rankings, courtesy of Rivals. So we have a top 25 in Mississippi High School Football, courtesy of Rivals. They have Tupelo, and this is regardless of class, Tupelo as the number one team in the state of Mississippi in high school football this year, preseason. I don't have a problem with this. Tupelo has a lot of big names coming back. They've had some kids move into that program. Ty Harden has done a great job. I have no problem with Tupelo being number one. Gulfport, number two. And again, I have no problem with this. Gulfport's going to be a really good football team. Blake Pinnock joined us a week ago or 2 weeks ago, whenever that was, now that the coaches' convention was here. They are doing big things down at Gulfport. Oak Grove, number three. Don't have a problem with this either. That's a very experienced Oak Grove Warrior team coming back. They've got a senior quarterback who is committed to Texas A&M, and he almost said Kellen Mond. Kind of looks like Kellen Mond. Anyway, very good quarterback at Oak Grove. Has underachieved a little bit, but Oak Grove's going to be right there. Number four, Ocean Springs. Don't have a problem with this one either. Greyhounds return a lot of players. They have Jake Bramlett's done a really good job at Ocean Springs. They will be in that mix. Those four teams are likely your top four, and they're all in 7A. Number five, Brandon. Don't have a problem with this either. Brandon slipped last year. They've got a lot of talent coming back. They've got a lot of D1 talent on that roster. Eugene Clinton has energized that roster. He has energized that coaching staff with new blood. We'll see if it pays off. Number six, Oxford. This could be the, quote, dark horse in 7A. Oxford returns a lot of talent. They had a quarterback move in. They're going to be really, really good. Number seven, this one is a year older. They're going to be really good. Madison Central. Madison Central, number seven. Germantown at number eight. Starkville, number nine. And West Point, number 10. That is your top 10. Warren Central checks in at number 11. They're going to be the team to beat in 6A. One of the teams. Pedal at number 12. Marcus Bowles will returns a lot off that team. As long as he's there, they're going to be good. MRA, Madison Bridgeland Academy, number 13. You can get them right here on the zone. D'Iberville, number 14. Northwest Rankin checks in at number 15. They return a lot of players. Grenada at 16. Clinton at 17. Louisville at 18. Louisville, to me, should be much higher than this. That is a very talented roster that returns a lot. Jackson Academy at number 19 and Picayune at number 20 to round out the top 25. Columbia, Brookhaven, Jackson Prep, Hattiesburg, and your Pearl Pirates at number 25. How about that? Getting some love from Rivals. So you actually donning like the Pearl Blue today. Was that by design?
1: No, it's absolutely not, because I don't know why you associate me with Pearl Pirates.
0: Well, you're a Pearl guy.
1: No. We went through this last year.
0: Remember? Oh, that's right.
1: You abandoned them.
0: You've left.
1: Yeah.
0: You're in the... No, well, you're not in the wilderness. You picked a team.
1: Mm-hmm.
0: Pisgah.
1: Union.
0: Union.
1: I like Pisgah, but it's Union.
0: What is their mascot?
1: Yellow Jackets.
0: The Union Yellow Jackets.
1: Fear the Swarm.
0: Fear the Swarm. Maybe we need to get a big yellow jacket, like not a real one, but something like go above the horns down over here.
1: Why Denzel's the man that can get it for us if we're going to get one.
0: Denzel, you know, we don't like to ask for anything on this show, but if you could get us something with Union, we will put it in there.
1: He's the Union man.
0: How about that? All right, let's see here. Jason and Flagstaff. State's NIL, bottom of the SEC, going into a 9-game conference schedule would be a tall order for anyone. Unnamed texture, Dak went 1-2 against Ole Miss. Always better. I can't argue with that. I can't. But I'm not giving you checkmate. Possum Neck Joe. Where's Beaver? Maybe he can get this show back on track before 6. Uh-oh, Joe doesn't like where we're going.
1: Where'd you go?
0: I don't know. He said, before that, he said, what? No, firing Lebby that early must mean the welterweight at QB must not be getting it done. No worries. The AD has a plan, building a powerhouse. And the Pearl Girl, eat dirt Beaver. What did you do to her?
1: It's in her name, Pearl Girl. And since I care nothing about Pearl, I've abandoned them. They are dead to me. She's offended.
0: Maybe Miko can bring you back to the middle. What do you think? Because Miko's back at Pearl now.
1: Yeah, he comes back the year after I leave him.
0: He took your seat.
1: He did.
0: He took your seat.
1: I didn't think about that.
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0: 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Burning questions for teams in the SEC. Alabama, I think this is a great one. What is the Tide's identity? Who are they? What are they? Seriously. With Nick Saban, you knew what they were. Big. Line of scrimmage. Run it down your throat. Good quarterback play. Defensively, lock you down. Front end to back. What is the identity of Alabama football? Do we know? They can throw it around the field. They got good wide receivers. They'll have good quarterback play. They can't run the ball. Defensively, they're a little soft. What is Alabama's identity? Do we even know who they are? I don't think that we do. That's a burning question. What is the Tide's identity going into the year? Arkansas, will they get any better? Seriously. We've talked about Levy and State, but I mean, Arkansas is likely the worst team in the league. The Hogs last year, they had a horrible year. They looked very reminiscent of Chad Morris when he was there. Can Ryan Silverfield turn this thing around? Maybe. It's going to be tough. Will they get any better? Auburn. Are the dark days of Auburn football over? It's been dark since Gus Malzahn left. We've seen teams do this. Southern Miss did it with Jeff Bauer. I know there's other stories on that, but Jeff Bauer, hey, we can do better than Jeff. Not really. Auburn, we can do it better than Gus. Haven't yet. Are the dark days of Auburn football over? Auburn hasn't had a winning season since 2020. That was the year they fired Gus Malzahn for going 6-4 in an all-SEC schedule. Never forget that. They let Gus Malzahn go after a 6-4 year where everybody played an all-SEC schedule during COVID. They have not recovered since. Can they do that? Florida. Are lowered expectations actually a good thing? But have they lowered them? John Summerall doesn't know how to lose. At least he hasn't yet. He's done nothing but win where he's been. Florida's new coach averaged 10 wins a season and has averaged advanced to the conference title game in all four seasons. The rebuild at Florida is much more substantial than those he faced at Troy and Tulane. But after the misfire that was Billy Napier and that era, what's in store? Do you think Florida actually had, if we talk to the few Florida fans that call this show, do you think Florida has lowered expectations?
1: No. No, they have. No, because they keep talking about championships. Summerall was talking this offseason about the standard.
0: Oh, yeah.
1: Is championships at Florida. So, no, I certainly don't get that feeling.
0: And you're getting a lot of buzz on Florida, and I get it. It's the Gators. A bounce back team, a dark horse team, all this, you know, fodder. We'll see. Georgia. Are Georgia's young guns locked and loaded? Georgia's won two straight SEC titles, returns veteran quarterback Gunnar Stockton after a second straight one and done in the playoff. The roster is stacked with eight starters returning on defense and the likes of running back Nate Frazier and receiver London Humphreys. But they've got to have some help. They got a lot of young guys ready to go. Are they ready to go? Georgia may be the best team in the SEC, and I wouldn't be surprised if the media, for whatever that's worth, 500 plus in Tampa this week for the SEC Media Days, picks Georgia to win. Who would you pick? If you were voting it in Tampa, who would you pick to win the SEC this year?
1: God, between Georgia and Texas, I can't back off Georgia. I think last year I had so many questions, and even during the season, about Gunnar Stockton. He surprised me last year. I'm gonna go with Georgia.
0: You know, Georgia will probably be the champion pick, and then Texas will be right behind them. Ole Miss will get some votes. Oklahoma will get a vote or two. LSU will get some votes. Texas A&M will get some votes. Georgia is not scared of Texas. They have shown that. Georgia's kind of that, if we go to the fighter scenario, Georgia's that brawler, right? They're going to stand up and they're going to go toe-to-toe with you. Texas is kind of that, if we go MMA, they're going to throw the spinning heel kick, the flying kick. You know, they're going to look flashy doing it. They knock some folks out. But they got to prove they can beat Georgia. Texas hasn't done that yet. Kentucky. Oh, Kentucky. Will the stellar transfer class lead to an immediate turnaround? That's the questions people are asking. Will Stein on the podium today, if you missed it, Kentucky's head coach asked, what will be the reason Kentucky's turned around? He said, it will be because of me and only me. So you may have the next soundbite machine at Kentucky. But Chris Landry said it. He said, hey, look, if they go 3 years and win four games, will they have lost because of him? That's a great question. Jason and Flagstaff, if they do fire Jeff Levy and start, will a bunch of people need to go with him? They've got to do like baseball and hire someone that inspires enough confidence that people give more money. They'll be firing coaches every few years until they do. The difference, though, Jason, and I'm not disagreeing with you, but the difference in baseball, what's the difference in baseball and football in Starkville?
1: Support, money. There's so many things. A championship. Wins.
0: People know you can win it all in Starkville in baseball. You can literally win it all. They did it 2021. They've been to Omaha two handfuls of times. They've been to super regionals double handfuls of times. That program wins. That's why they were able to attract Brian O'Connor. Fuck. They were able to get him. BOC. They were able to get him. It's an attractive program. You're not attracting Kurt Cignetti to Starkville in football. You will have to find, if Levy's not the guy, somebody like Will Stein. You're going to have to roll the dice on somebody. The two programs are absolutely different. So you can dangle the carrot of Duty Noble Field, the house built to host, college baseball national champion 2021. You can dabble all that, dangle that. That's going to bring a lot of eyeballs. Davis Wade Stadium?
1: You also don't get the same barbecue at football.
0: That's true. I don't know that they're barbecue. I know they barbecue, but I think they hold the good barbecue for the spring. I really do. What about LSU? What will Lane Kiffin do? That's literally the question. What does LSU look like? Are they a playoff team? Does he bounce this team right off? I mean, off, boom, into the college football playoff, bracket and run through two or three games and get to the Final Four? Or does this thing kind of go flat a little bit? I have no idea. What do you think? I really don't. I tend to lean this team is going to be in a position to get to the playoff because of his success and his track record and the roster that he has put together. If you were betting today, would you say playoff or no playoff?
1: No playoff.
0: I think
1: without Kiffin, they'll take a step back. And I mean a small step. I don't think they're just going to fall off a cliff. They're not going back to, I've forgotten the man's name, Luke.
0: Luke.
1: Before Kiffin.
0: Oh, Matt Luke.
1: Matt Luke. They're not going back to Matt Luke's, you know, the end of his time. But I think there'll be a slight step back.
0: LSU.
1: LSU?
0: Yeah. I'm asking you about LSU.
1: I thought you were asking me for Ole Miss.
0: No, that's coming next.
1: Oh. So, they're my choice.
0: Yeah.
1: Yeah, I clearly don't listen to you a lot, so.
0: That's okay. Playoffs, excuse me, it's late.
1: If I had to bet playoffs or no for LSU, ugh.

0: done for me.
1: All of the doctors there, they just care about our children. And that's just so important to me as a parent. It's very rewarding to have compassionate people as a part of our family's health journey.
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0: and Chris Landry. Still got time to call us. If you want to give us a jingle. Do we say jingle anymore? Is that bad to say, hey, give us a jingle?
1: Give us a jingle.
0: Yeah.
1: Jingle jangle.
0: I think we'll start saying that. Just jingle us. Is it jingle us or is it give a jingle?
1: Give a jingle.
0: 601-897-1059, the Mississippi Sports Medicine Carla line. Possum Nick Joe and Jason laughing at the barbecue. Possum Nick Joe says, I'd be scared if I were Kiffin. He will have more crap thrown at him this season than all other SEC coaches combined. Here's the raw, unfiltered truth, though. Lane Kiffin isn't scared. This man at least looks like he is unfazed by anything. I mean, look at what the way he left Tennessee, got fired from the Raiders, what happened at USC, getting golf balls thrown at him at Tennessee, the way he'll turn on Ole Miss. Does anything bother this man?
1: Doesn't seem like it.
0: No. And that's a horrible quality to have, but maybe it's the best quality to have in the position that he's in. Like, he knows what's on deck for him. He knows the pressure that he's under. He knows he's got to go back to Oxford. He's got to go back to Knoxville again. I don't know. I mean, he was fired on the tarmac, for God's sakes, by Nick Saban. I don't know that he's phased. Like, maybe he's an alien. Maybe he's an earthwalker. All right, so Ole Miss, what's the burning question for Ole Miss? Trinidad, can they repeat last year's success? You answered that question prior to thinking it was Ole Miss, but it was LSU. You said you think Ole Miss will step back. Then we'll go back to Matt Luke, but you think they're going to fall back a little bit.
1: Yeah, slight step back without Kiffin. And that's mainly just because I haven't seen enough of Golding in charge to know.
0: For Mississippi State, they're ace in the hole. Can Kamario Taylor lift the Bulldogs out of the basement? Now, Joe called Kamario lightweight. Joe is not a fan. What if Kamario Taylor has a pop-off season? Like, what if he is one of the better quarterbacks, like top five in the SEC? Will Joe get on board with Kamario Taylor? Because I think Kamario Taylor can be that guy. I think the saving grace for Jeff Lebby may be Kamario Taylor. If he could stay healthy. I think he can go punch for punch with most offenses. He's going to keep, like, you go that week two Minnesota game. If they can jump out and pop Minnesota in the mouth, a couple scores, maybe a Taylor long run, maybe a big pop play, and Taylor's rolling, and they make Minnesota chase, and we'll get more into the games, obviously, as we get closer. And the same way week three, if he's boom, boom, punch for punch with Lenore Sellers, that could be the ace in the hole that Jeff Lebby hasn't had. I mean, Blake Shapen was a nice quarterback, we put in quotes, but he wasn't an elite-type quarterback. Kamario Taylor has a chance to be really good. So can Taylor lift Mississippi State out of the basement?
1: For me, it's a lot like I said, I don't know. I can't figure out exactly what Ole Miss is going to do because I haven't seen enough at Golding to know. Or Golding at coach, excuse me. So coaching-wise, same with Kamario on the field. I haven't seen enough really to know. Now, the games he played in last year, a lot of times I was not really impressed with his accuracy. So, but there's a lot of, one of your favorite words, potential. That's the biggest thing. So, I just don't know, Jake. There seems to be a lot of optimism. Most people think so. Most people think, yeah, there's no reason he can't be that guy.
0: And there's still work to do. It's a work in progress. 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Their win total, courtesy of Penn Gaming, is 8.5. 8.5. And some may say, wow, that's low. Because they won 10 or 11. But remember, Vegas sets these things not on necessarily how many wins they feel. They set it at a mark to where they want action on both sides. So if you're a Texas A&M fan, or if you believe in revisionist history, you're going to say, wait a minute, Texas A&M just won 10 ball games last year. They're going to kill that over. Boom, 8.5. People, that those people will bet over 8.5. But if you're others and say, well, Texas A&M, I mean, historically, they've been a 7-9 win. I'm going under. So they're set at 8.5. And remember, you know, and if you want just, you know, for some comparison here, if you look at Alabama's win total in Vegas, it's 8.5. And if you look at, let's say, LSU's win total, well, let's look at Florida. Florida's win total is 7.5. LSU's win total. And before we do that, let me go Georgia. Georgia's win total is 9.5. Now let's do LSU. LSU's win total is 8.5. And I think it's fair to have a lot of these teams in the SEC at 8.5. What about Oklahoma? These are teams that are going to, you know, have votes this week for the SEC championship. Oklahoma, 7.5. You're going to have a cluster of teams with 8, 7, 8, 9 wins. A lot of these teams. So it's going to fall on, wow, you know, you're going to have those weekends, especially in October, where you go, oh my gosh, I can't believe this team just lost to that team. Oh boy, they barely got by. They kicked a walk-off field goal. They won that ball game. You're going to have a lot of that in the SEC this year, and I think that's why you hear Greg Sankey say, I'm not confident that the playoff committee, and I'm paraphrasing, is going to take our strength of schedule into favor and our 9-game schedule into favor. Because you're going to wake up at the end of the year on Thanksgiving weekend, and you're going to have a lot of teams that are going to be a game or two off. Thanks to David Murray. Thanks to Chris Landry. Thanks to you guys out there in Radio Land. Remember, ketchup is king. Bacon's a delicacy. Aloha means goodbye. Be a man of increase. We have reached the crescendo on a Monday. Have a great Monday night. God bless.

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0: We continue in Tampa. Day one of Media Days continues on here. The table scraps in terms of the luminary coaches and players are gone. Heupel was the last coach. But we're thrilled to have some of the top media talent here, including Aaron Murray, the great quarterback from UGA, who it was announced the other day is joining the SEC Network as an analyst. Congratulations.
1: Yeah, thank you. I was part of the SEC Network a few years ago and kind of moved around, bounced around ESPN, ESPN2, but always great to be back on the network, covering SEC games, being in these stadiums. So when they called me a month ago and said, hey, we're moving you to this role, I was pumped. My wife was pumped. Less travel, you know, closer proximities, but there's nothing better than calling a game, as you know, in these SEC stadiums. The energy just makes my job so much easier.
0: Well, we're so glad to have you and talk about it. Aaron, of course, so many questions, and we just had Heupel on talking about the quarterback situation there. And by now, if you're Josh Heupel, don't you know who your quarterback is?
1: No, not really. I think a little bit. I think for I always tell people you'll find out a little bit more after this summer months. And yet you look at it as a coach and you evaluate your talent. You know, obviously you've seen him in the spring. You know, a little bit different now than when I played. Coaches couldn't see us at all during these 2 months. They were on vacation. They were out recruiting. So now is their kind of their opportunity to evaluate a little bit more through walkthroughs. But when you get back and you know the end of this month in August, you kind of look at your team a little bit too, Paul. You look at your offensive line. You look at your receivers, your tight ends. Where are those guys gravitating towards, or what player are they gravitating towards? Who's really taking command of the offense? Who's working with the receivers pre and post practice? Who's meeting with the offensive linemen? So all these little things, we talk about the extra traits for a quarterback, that leadership. Those are things they're going to take into account, along with, hey, do they know the offense? Can they execute? But you know, I think it's pretty real. If it's a close battle, you want those guys going. And, you know, I always call it a little bit false when it's, you know, 2 weeks out before the first game and you're like, oh, I don't know who the quarterback is. I think you know pretty well after the first 10 days of practice who your QB1 will be.
0: So what happens in those first 10 days that didn't happen, assuming they're both quarterbacks that have been around for a while, or at least for a couple of months, that would trigger one way or the other?
1: Well, I think you get another data point most of the time with a scrimmage. You know, you go through a couple scrimmages in the spring. You go through, obviously, whatever your spring game is. Then you give them some sort of routine of, hey, this is how you need to improve over the next 2 months. So you have, you know, those 10 practices. You got a scrimmage. I think from then you start to say, hey, we got to really build and tailor our game plan and our playbook to whatever quarterback's going to be eventually QB1. And, you know, for Tennessee, for example, the game plan's not going to change a lot. They are who they are offensively. Okay. They call what they call. But still, there's going to be minor tweaks, and you want to have as much leeway, much time as you can. It's really for that quarterback to build the chemistry with their receivers, to build the chemistry with their offense coordinator or head coach, like Heupel calling the play. So I think that's enough time to really set your mind. And like I alluded to, I think your team will let you know, too, during those 10 days, who they feel most comfortable with under center.
0: Some of the other quarterback battles in the SEC, Alabama certainly has one. There's a few other ones. I know you dig into quarterbacks all the time. Yeah. What are you watching other than the one at Tennessee?
1: Yeah, obviously Alabama, just because we know Alabama's talented. We know this defense for the Crimson Tide is going to be elite. The secondary is going to obviously be terrific. They are built for this era of college football, being able to stop the pass. They're fast on that side at all three levels. You know, they're going to be talented at offense too, but who's going to be the quarterback? Do you go with the guy that's more experienced with the system? Do you go with the younger guy who's maybe more talented? That's always the fine balance of, you know, do you slowly bring on the young guy and trust the defense and hope he doesn't make a lot of mistakes? Or do you play the veteran guy and understand he's not going to make a lot of mistakes, but if things get tight or we get into a shootout somehow and our defense is not having their day, can he lead us to 30, 40 points? So that's kind of the balance. And I tell a lot of these young guys too at quarterback, just play within the system. You know, and especially during these quarterback battles, you want to go out there and make the big play. You want to show off to your teammates. You want to show off to your coaches. But the more you talk with these coaches, the only thing they want to see is, can you run my offense? Can you take care of the football? Can you find the check down? Can you throw the ball away? I may give you 5 reps. 3 of those reps might be a check down. 2 of them, maybe you're throwing the ball away, but you show to me that I can trust you with the offense. So I think for Alabama, if the young guy can show that he can run the offense efficiently along with that defense, I think you got to give him the go.
0: There isn't any debate about the quarterback situation in Georgia, but you're extremely familiar with all of that, including Mike Bobo. So take us inside that, because Gunnar Stockton has slowly emerged as one of the quarterbacks in the SEC that people are looking at as one of the, among the best.
1: Yeah, I mean, for me, I released yesterday my fun like top 10 quarterbacks in the SEC. I think Trinidad is majority of our number ones, I would say. You know, I got Arch as number two, and then I got Gunner at three. And I think Gunner really improved a lot last season, you know, from that Tennessee game on. Yeah, at one point I had him as, you know, why is Gunner not in consideration for the Heisman? I thought he was playing that well, Paul. And, you know, the physical traits of running the football, I think he's got a great arm. There are some things that I like to see improvement from, and a lot of it's throwing over the middle of the field. You know, you talk to Georgia fans, you talk to the coaching staff, the one thing that they're going to really target this year is the tight end position, I feel like. A lot of guys at that position, a lot of athletic guys, guys that you want to be able to utilize in matchups with linebackers and safeties over the middle of the field. So, you know, if Gunner wants to take the next step in his development, if he wants to, you know, be a guy that has a chance to lead Georgia to a national championship, someone that wants to be in New York, someone that wants to get recognition when it comes to the NFL and the NFL draft next season possibly, he has to develop that chemistry, that comfort, throwing the ball kind of between the hashes. And that's difficult for a lot of quarterbacks. It's easier to throw the ball to the sideline. You can see everything. It's harder when there's linebackers or safeties in the box or offensive lines in front of you. So for him, if he can take that next step, we're talking about one of the best quarterbacks in this league, running the football, throwing the football. I think he's got a lot of talent around him. I think they should be able to run the ball a little bit better this year as well, Paul. So I'm looking for a big year from Gunner.
0: Certainly running is not the big issue, but how does he bring these young wide receivers along?
1: I give them chances. I think that's the biggest thing. Just you got to give them opportunities. I mean, those guys aren't going to build confidence if you don't throw them the football. And I think it's going to be hard because I think for Bobo, it's probably been a little bit frustrating because this has always been an offense that touts itself as RBU. You know, even back when I remember watching Georgia for the first time, no Sean Marino. Then I had Todd Gurley and Keith Marshall. Then you got Chubb and Sony and Cook and all down the line, all these great running backs. And then it's been 5-6 years since Georgia's had a 1,000-yard rusher.
0: Amazing.
1: Georgia's got to get back to first running the football. And how do you build chemistry and trust with the receivers? You run the football first. You invite a safety in the box. You get more one-on-one coverages. And then from there, you tell those guys, hey, you're a 4- or 5-star receiver. Go earn that scholarship. Go win that one-on-one coverage. And now we got an experienced quarterback in Gunner Stockton that's going to give you an opportunity to make those plays.
0: Well, it seems like most of the hype talk, and that's all it is,
1: yep,
0: is on Texas right now. And I know Georgia, I just feel like Georgia's being a little bit overlooked. Mm-hmm. Some of the reasons maybe we just explained, but where do you put Georgia in this conversation among the SEC?
1: Well, I think it's Georgia and Texas I feel really good about. I really like LSU, too. You know, I've always been a big fan of Lane Kiffin. I love what he's got offensively or what he does on that side of the football. So I think LSU, along with their defense, is they're going to be in the conversation. If it's not for Atlanta, it's definitely going to be for the playoffs. But I think with the two top teams right now, talent-wise, obviously coaching-wise, it's got to be Sark in Texas. It's got to be Kirby in Georgia. I was not on the same page as you with Arch a year ago to start the season.
0: Nobody was. I mean,
1: There was a lot of people.
0: You were objective on Arch Manning last year, and you were right.
1: Yeah. But he got. You were just a little premature. A
0: couple of months.
1: I think a few months premature. And I'll defend you in this too. Arch was not the main issue for Texas. No. It was all. I mean, I saw them first a group of five. They couldn't block a group of five defensive line. I mean, he's getting his head knocked off. Group of five. That should never happen if you're Texas. Offensive line one, I thought the receivers underperformed for the majority of the season. And then you get to Arch and the fundamentals and some of the mistakes that he made. But, you know, that offense has to get better around
0: him. Are those fundamentals? I mean, he certainly looked great in the Michigan game.
1: Yep.
0: But were they good enough in your mind to translate to what we think he should be?
1: I think Arch has a chance to be a really, really good player this year. I think Arch has a chance to do everything that Texas fans want him to do. I'm still not going to be on the boat of Arch Manning is a top 10 NFL pick.
0: Okay.
1: I have not seen that yet. I have not seen the arm talent. I have not seen the consistency. I've seen a great athlete. I've seen a guy make some really good plays. But when I envision an NFL number one pick in the NFL draft, he's not there in my mind. And once again, not saying that he's not going to get there this season, because I was not on him to start the year. I've grown to really appreciate his game. I think there's still a lot of steps, but he's a great kid from everything I've heard. He's a hard worker. Obviously, he's very football savvy. And he's going to be in his second year as a starting quarterback. You expect him to really take those strides in that right direction going forward this year for Texas.
0: Aaron, great to see you. Congratulations again.
1: Thank you.
0: Great to have you back on the SEC. And we are going to take a break as we continue here. We're live in Tampa. We'll talk about the University of Missouri. They dropped in here today, and there's a lot of news on the Tigers for the upcoming season.
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9: There was a time I started gathering with the church, and when I did, I found myself with feelings of disconnection. 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When I came into the worship center, oftentimes looking at the ground, then I came across Psalm 33. 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God reminded me in that moment that He's the one who shields me from attacks from the outside, but more importantly, He said, "I'm your glory, not how you've performed in your life." And lastly, He said, "I'm the one who lifts up your head." So today, if you need one to be your shield, your glory, and the one who lifts up your head, turn to Him.
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0: We're back here talking about the University of Missouri. Ellie Jones joins us, as well as Cody Goodwin. And we're always excited to talk about the Tigers. And I told Natalie and Cody, we were away from the press conferences earlier for something for SEC Nation, so I didn't really get a chance to hear, Natalie, what Coach Strink said. He's always entertaining.
1: He very much is. I mean, obviously a lot of big storylines coming into this. I think the biggest thing that people were looking for, all of us, was the update on running back Ahmad Hardy. He waited until the main podium in True Drink was formed to kind of have a big reveal on that. But obviously a positive update. I think that was the biggest thing I took away from Eli Drinkwitz today.
0: Yeah, and help me with this. I vaguely heard that he said it's, you know, very positive, 5 to 8 weeks. When is that from? Do we know? Is that now from the season?
2: I took it to mean 5 to 8 weeks from today.
0: Okay.
1: Today was his first full day.
2: Yeah. Okay. Mm-hmm. So today, first full day toward recovery. 5 to 8 weeks still, I mean, that could be just before the season opener. That could be after the Kansas game. So still a little fuzzy on exactly when he'll fully return to football, but the road to recovery starts now.
0: If you follow Missouri, that's an important distinction. I remember being in Como last year for the Kansas game. That's nothing short of end of the world type of animosity. So that was something that obviously is going to be a big story during camp.
2: Yeah, that'll be something that we pay attention to, that we monitor with every single. I mean, camp's going to start, early August, and all eyes are going to be on the running backs as well as the quarterback once we get started with fall camp.
1: Well, I think it's important to note, too, running back Jamal Roberts has been someone that Drinkwitz has been so confident in. I think that's another person that we'll be watching during fall camp, is he's, you know, prepared to take on a bigger role if he needs to this season. I talked with him today, and he's feeling confident. He's feeling like he has the most maturity he's ever had entering this group.
0: And Natalie, you alluded, or I should say Cody alluded to, Austin Simmons, and we're pretty familiar with him. He started last season as the starter, which makes you wonder about the evaluation situation at Ole Miss. But anyway, he lost a job to what now is considered the best quarterback in the SEC. What can you tell us about his matriculation into the Mizzou program?
1: I think people are really excited about him. From what I understand, Jamal Roberts said today, the kid can really rip it. He loves what he sees from Austin Simmons. I think it says a lot to me that Eli named him a starting quarterback this early. I feel like every time we come into SEC Media Days or we come into fall camp, we're always tracking a quarterback competition. He usually waits until right before the season. But it just shows me how much confidence he has in Austin Simmons, that he was able to make that decision right when fall camp or spring camp.
0: Yeah, we talked to Josh Heupel a few minutes ago, who's a former Heisman winner. He doesn't know yet who his quarterback is going to be, and camp starts in a week or two. So I think that is interesting. So what does he bring to the table here?
2: Yeah, I think he brings just the maturity, right? Because like you said, he was here last year repping Ole Miss. He was named the starter of Ole Miss when last season started. Obviously, he got hurt. Trinidad Chambliss took over. We saw what happened after that. But there is that maturity. I mean, he's incredibly smart, right? He graduated high school early in order to enroll early at Ole Miss. And also, wicked arm talent, right? Like, he's a lefty, so it's a little different, I think, for Mizzou staff. Not a lot of those guys have a lot of experience with left-handed quarterbacks, but insanely strong. He can throw to all levels of the field. And he's got a confidence about him that sometimes might get him in trouble during games, right? Because he thinks he can make a few throws that maybe he's not quite fully there yet. But he has picked up the offense. He has meshed really well with the coaches. And Mizzou has a new offensive brain trust with new offensive coordinator Chip Lindsey, new quarterback coach Garrett Riley. Now you add in a new quarterback to the mix. I mean, they really did a good job overhauling that position in every which way to try to make it a position of strength coming into this season.
0: And by the way, Heupel led OU to a national championship. I think I gave him too many trophies there. He won a lot of awards, but not the one I mentioned. Let me get to a couple other things, Natalie, because last year there was so much optimism with Mizzou. I remember being there for the Kansas game and for the Alabama game. Everybody, okay, is this the moment? It wasn't. Missouri is in good shape, great shape under Eli Drinkwitz, but is this possibly the year that they break through and get to where they were a couple of years ago when they beat Ohio State in that bowl game and maybe get close or in the playoffs?
1: From what I see, the fan sentiment is this really needs to be the year, right? You're so close year after year. You kind of keep in this conversation for a little while, but you just don't break through into getting that college football playoff spot. I think especially with it expanding to two 12 teams. Fans are looking and hunting to see that. And I think a big thing Eli Drinkwitz told me today was if he feels like in those big games, they didn't have the ability to get the ball down the field. It was a passing game that was such a concern for him. The defense has been there. The run game has been there. I think he feels like this year they really need to dial up that passing game in order to break through in those games that you mentioned.
0: And Cody, so many things are changing in college football, but we've heard a lot about what from Missouri fans about some of the most obvious changes. Talk a little bit about the offseason with a modicum of controversy.
2: I mean, where should we begin, right, when it comes to what this offseason was like? No, I think there's you know, Drinkwitz has been very outspoken. I think there was a stat today where he's one of the most, if not, I don't think he's the most senior coach in the SEC, but he's been at Missouri for, I mean, this is coming up on his seventh year.
0: Yeah.
2: You look around the league, there's how many first-year coaches? There's not many that have been in the roles that they've been. And so Drinkwitz has kind of taken it upon himself to be a little bit more of that veteran voice in the room. I mean, he's on the SEC Rules Committee. He's very much engaged in a lot of these conversations. He's paying attention to, you know, whether what's going on in Congress, how college football is changing, whether it's playoff expansion, going from 8 games to 9 games in the SEC. Like, he is very much on top of all of these things, and he's also not afraid to share his opinions on all of these things. He did that today, and he's done that really throughout the offseason.
0: No, he, I mean, we are all in the same business in theory. He's a coveted interview because he'll say something. I remember talking to him once, and he started the interview saying, I'm not saying anything today. But he did, because he just... I mean, I think the last time we talked may have been in Destin. I joked with him. I said, man, you would make a great analyst. He said, if I keep going 8-5, I'll be an analyst pretty soon. But it doesn't seem like he's anywhere near that, because it just does feel, I know I'm going back to where I was a minute ago, this program is just on the cusp. So what will it take for Missouri not to be winning 8 games, but to be winning 10 games and be playing in January in the CFP?
1: I think for me, it's consistency. Consistency in the areas that have really helped them, right? Defense and the run game have been really great. I think if you can break through in the passing game, that's been the missing piece, I feel like, for years now, just not being able to get the ball down the field. That's going to be the major step Missouri needs to take. I think you've seen progression in a lot of areas. That's the one area that's felt stagnant for quite a few years now. So I think if they can start making those steps, that's the thing for me that seems like they're going to break through.
0: Same.
2: I hate to boil it down to quarterback, but that to me is the biggest thing, especially this season. I mean, in 2 years with Corey Batoon as the defensive coordinator, Mizzou's had a top 30 defense in the country, right? The offensive line is really good this year when you look at how, you know, who they have returning as well as who they picked up in the portal. They retooled the receiver room, brought in Caden Lee and Caleb Goody to go along with Donovan Alubide. Obviously, there's good news about Ahmad Hardy. Jamal Roberts is another very good running back. There's a lot to like about this Missouri team. But what are they going to do at quarterback? How good is Austin Simmons going to be? If you can tell me the answer to that, I think that would give us a better idea of how good this Missouri team will be.
0: You mentioned Chip Lindsey earlier. He's a name well-known around SEC circles. What does he bring to the table, Natalie?
1: I think he brings the ability to develop a quarterback, just like Drinkwitz has been wanting. You look at what he's done with quarterbacks in the past, that's exactly what Mizzou needs at this point in time. And I think, you know, they talk about obviously leaning on the run game still, and that's an obvious when you have a Jamal Roberts and you have a Ahmad Hardy. But I think the big thing they're looking at him to do right now is develop their quarterbacks. I'm talking even Matt Zollers and obviously going up to Austin Simmons as well.
0: Natalie, Cody, thank you. It's great talking about Missouri football. We appreciate it very much. We'll take a short break, and then we head back to conversations about Rocky Top with Adam Sparks. We are live from SEC Media Days.
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0: Hey, welcome back. We are here another 90 minutes in Tampa. Pretty city. Although media days early, you don't quite get the advantage of seeing what's around town, although that's a big arena you're looking at if you're watching us on TV. Adam Sparks has joined us often and covers the Tennessee Vols. Things were seemingly quiet today with Josh Heupel, unlike some years when there are fireworks. How would you characterize the day for the Tennessee crew.
18: Yeah, I saw in one of the other rooms here down the hall that Josh Heupel made a mustard golf ball joke about Lane Kiffin. So he is loosening up.
0: Wow, that's late night humor.
18: It's good for him. Josh has most of the questions that he got. He sort of addressed the elephant in the room with this team, which is a quarterback.
0: Yeah.
18: You even saw him at the podium mention it in his opening statement that he sort of promised to bring back a returning starter next year at quarterback. Paul, I'll give you an SEC Media Day stat here. The last 3 years, there have been 32 quarterbacks that have come to this event. 15 of the 16 teams have brought at least one quarterback. Tennessee's the only one that hasn't. Now, that's strange because Josh Heupel is a quarterback guru. That's the guy that should be bringing back the most experienced quarterback, you would think, any given year. But he just keeps churning out new ones and new ones. And Nico leaving early, a year ago, obviously threw Tennessee off schedule with its quarterbacks. But they've got to figure out some stability at that position. And it's by far the biggest question. I don't even know if I could say what the second question is. The biggest question with this team is quarterback, because if George McIntyre or Faison Brandon, if they can find one of those two guys that plays well and works out, this is a potential playoff contender. If they don't have one of those guys pan out, it's a team that could easily be, in the Music City Bowl or a game like that this season.
0: So from what you know, and Heupel was here about 45 minutes ago, and I read not much into his comments, but feel like Faison is certainly maybe a hair ahead. What's the capability of these two? Because we've been hearing about McIntyre forever.
18: Yeah, I would say if you polled people in Knoxville, they assume that it's Faison Brandon for good reason. He's a five-star recruit, but he's sort of the new toy. He's the new flavor. A year ago, that new flavor was George McIntyre, and I think I won't say that Faison is necessarily ahead because he's just the better player right now. I would say it's almost by default because George McIntyre hasn't taken the job yet, so people assume that means Faison Brandon is going to, and that may be true. You find these little micro storylines in the quarterback topic overall in the offseason, like. This past week, a few days ago, the weights and heights came out of the roster, and George McIntyre is 6'6", 208 pounds, skinny kid, and he has been since he got here. Faison Brandon, the freshman, is 6'4", 225. He looks like T. Martin did as a senior, just a thick, not a guy that you would think was in high school a few months ago. So people look at that, they know the talent, and so they assume that he's going to be ahead. It's I don't know if it's 50-50, but it's pretty close to that. I think the important thing to know is I don't think Josh Heupel knows who his starting quarterback is. And when I ask him today, would he prefer to have one guy win the job and just have it for the rest of the way? He hedged a little bit, and he said, we've had it different ways. Sometimes it can be this guy, but he's got to play well to hold the job. It was a little bit of a change with Josh Heupel. He was sort of acknowledging that the guy that starts the opener may not be the guy all the way through. And I think some of that comes from really his experience in 2021 when Joe Milton started the season. Two games in, Hendon Hooker took it, and then Hendon Hooker never relinquished it. So Josh Heupel knows that's a possibility that the guy that he starts in the opener may not be the guy all the way through.
0: Talking to Adam Sparks, and he also alluded to Knowles coming over, and I think he seemed really excited by that. That was certainly something that let Tennessee down as well last year, even though it was in spots. But, Georgia, Oklahoma, these were moments that, there was a lot of self-inflicted wounds. But still, how critical can that? Because, he's a coveted coach.
18: Yeah, you heard some of the questions here from generally the media and the SEC. The assumption is that it's going to take a year for Jim Knowles' scheme to take hold. That's kind of been what he's done everywhere at Duke, at Oklahoma State, at Ohio State. They brought in most of his Penn State coaches to speed up that process. They brought in some Penn State transfers to speed up that process. So I don't think it's going to take a year. Now, the question is, does it take half a season? Because You've got Georgia Tech in week two. You've got Texas in the SEC opener. You've got to defend Arch Manning. Auburn comes to town. Alabama's at midseason. So, you know, Tennessee is probably one of those teams in the meaty middle of the SEC. You know, you got maybe three teams at the top, maybe three teams at the bottom. And somewhere in between, you know, you could have a 7-win team or a 9-win team at Tennessee. And how you win those early season games will determine how that is. And so, yes, it may take a while for Jim Knowles' defense to take hold, but they don't really have time for that to take place.
0: I remember after Nico left, there was almost a universal halo on Heupel's head. Who knows exactly? It seems like even though last season was fairly disappointing, you know, there were some good things. You know, Florida, that was an important note, beating Alabama a couple of times. Alabama this year in Knoxville hasn't beaten Georgia. But if this comes in where it projected, which isn't great, how critical is that for a guy who has resurrected a dead program?
18: Yeah, I mean, I think been given the benefit of the doubt by Tennessee fans. He's likable. They like his offense. He's always, you know, we know by now, and I've said this to you before, is that his floor is high.
0: Okay.
18: Josh Heupel is not going to have a bad team. He's just not. But where is his ceiling? And I think that's more of the concern with Tennessee fans. Has he hit the ceiling of a team that can barely get into the playoff and is blown out by Ohio State? Is the 22 team, the Hendon Hooker team, is that the ceiling? Tennessee fans want to know that he can get to that and beyond that. And, you know, I don't know. I mean, Tennessee fans can love a coach and love how he wins, and they're still in that, I think, in that moment with Josh Heupel, but it can flip. Phil Fulmer knows it can flip. Butch Jones knows it can flip. And so Josh Heupel is in a good state right now, but he can't afford to have a 7-5 season. They've got to be competitive this year.
0: And I look at the schedule, and that Georgia Tech game just is very unnerving to me. And maybe it's the old Tennessee in me, because that game was so critical. I mean, Tech was in the league. Even after that, that was a big game every year. Some of the most famous games in Tennessee history. I'm going back before even I was born, or against Georgia Tech. But if that game goes haywire, then it just feels like the tightening around Tennessee's neck this year becomes almost insurmountable.
18: Yeah, it's a pivotal game. I think there's some pluses and minuses to that matchup. It's a Brent Key team, which means it's going to be a very physical game. Mm-hmm. Well, I mean, on one hand, that means Jim Knowles' defense has to be ready to defend immediately. There can't be time to waste, as we talked about. On the other hand, what Tennessee does well on offense, regardless of who the quarterback is, they can run the ball. They have a 1,000-yard rusher back in Deshaun Bishop. They have four starting offensive linemen. Josh Heupel mentioned it at the podium today. The staple of his offense is not really throwing the ball. It's running the ball. And they've run for 2,500-plus yards every season he's been at Tennessee. Yeah, it's not the best matchup, especially on the road. But Tennessee knows how to run the ball, and sure, I think Jim Knowles will know how to defend. So it's not necessarily a terrible matchup early in the year, because Tennessee can play physical.
0: And if they win that game, which they will likely be favored, you know, then they have a little breathing room. On the screen, it's Texas, Alabama, and A&M, and that only tells part of the story. I mean, the schedule is pretty absurd.
18: Yeah, I mean, Texas in the opener. You know, I think the interesting thing here is Josh Heupel is going to have to deal with, like, the subplots of some of these games. You know, you can lose to Auburn in a given year, but you can't lose to Alex Golish, Tennessee's former offensive coordinator. You can lose to LSU in a given year, but you don't want to lose to Lane Kiffin. There's a number.
0: Which brings me to that game.
18: Sure.
0: I mean, I've sat on enough panels, and everybody's got September 19th circle, but I was doing a show a few weeks ago, and that game really caught my attention, and I know it's caught yours.
18: The LSU game.
0: Yeah.
18: Yeah, I mean, it's late in the year, so the question is Tennessee in the playoff hunt at right. the end of the year? Is Lane Kiffin in the playoff hunt at the end of the year? I mean, Josh Heupel made the joke earlier today about golf balls and

0: that could be really be a challenge. There's challenges all over them. On Kiffin, though, and listen, he's been gone from Tennessee, what, since early 2010. He left in January. Mm-hmm. I hear Ole Miss fans, and they can't stop hating on Lane Kiffin. How, even though it's been, 16 years, I mean, what's the level of hate toward Lane Kiffin even now in Knoxville, Tennessee?
1: Tennessee fans, I don't even know if forgive is the right word. Tennessee fans want to like Lane Kiffin to some extent. Some still hate him, absolutely.
0: Yeah.
1: Lane doesn't help himself.
0: No.
1: I mean, he brought in, he went and got Jordan Ross, the star edge rusher at Tennessee this offseason, and made kind of a big deal about it. He went and got T. Martin, that I mentioned a second ago, national championship quarterback.
0: There's a street named after him.
1: Yeah, that's right. Yeah, there's a statue of him outside Neyland, and he went and got him as an analyst and then tweeted about it. So every time I think I hear Tennessee fans just privately say, I kind of still like Lane Kiffin. I'm okay with Lane Kiffin. He does something to completely wreck that. But I think that's
0: well,
1: the
0: well, that's his
1: like
0: personality.
1: Yeah,
0: I mean, there's a more professional words that people use, but I'm a talk show host, so I don't want to get
1: not on this network,
0: into the world of psychotherapy. Adam Sparks, always great. Thank you so much.
1: All right, good to be here.
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5: And we are back as we wrap up the third hour of a show, Nick. Cross joins us from KSR, and we say hello again to John Hale. But before that, let me tell you that Ross Dellinger and Heather will kick off the next hour, as well as J.D. Pickell, and George Somerville returns to the show as well. So some remember George, he's from Scotland, and he has made the trek. Let's say hello to John, and of course, Nick, good to see both of you. So
6: do you want me to do a Scottish accent for you, Paul?
5: Yeah,
6: give it a try.
5: Quite distinctive. difference a year makes. Mark Stoops up there last year. Will Stein today.
6: You went from the dean of the SEC, the guy who'd been there the longest, to the guy who's the youngest coach in the SEC. And you would think that the dean, the guy who's been there before, would really know how to command the room. But instead, he didn't want to make headlines, right? He wanted to keep it low-key. Whereas Will Stein,
5: also involved John Calipari.
6: Yeah, that's true. That's true. But Will Stein, you know, he wants to put Kentucky out there. It's Kentucky football. You got to sell Kentucky football, Paul. This is Kentucky football. We know what they've been throughout the years, and he's not afraid to be a little confident to show that. And it was weird having a SEC media days where, I don't want to say Kentucky was the entire conversation, but a lot of people were like, "This Will Stein guy, get a load of him." He had his Kurt Cignetti moment.
5: And it's great to win the first day of media days, but can he win once the season starts, especially with Alabama the second week?
7: Yeah, and Will will be honest about that. He said it to us several times. Like, he's he's not undefeated right now. I mean, when you're undefeated, you can ask for a $3 million locker room. When you're undefeated, you can play a little bit in the media. And let's be honest, too. Mark got burned here a few times. Like, it was 4 years ago when he made the sunglasses comment about Shane Beamer here at SEC Media Days, and that was basically the end of him trying to be entertaining in any way, shape, or form. I mean, Nick mentioned the line. He probably said, "I don't want to give you a headline more times than you could possibly count in our last 2 years of dealing with Mark Stoops," and that was just his basic, you know,
5: PR
7: strategy.
5: When he took the Texas A&M job, too.
6: Yeah. For a few hours, yeah. He had it for a few hours. But looking forward, you mentioned that Alabama game, Paul. I'm willing to be as bold as Will Stein. I mean, watch out, Kalen DeBoer. Like, we've seen what We've seen what Kalen DeBoer does when he strays away from home for the first time, right? Like, it gets a little shaky. Could they run the ball at all last year, Paul?
5: No.
6: Are they going to have a new starting quarterback for the first time this year, Paul?
5: Yes.
6: Yeah, and they're going to go up against the defense?
5: So I'm going to put words in your mouth. It feels like you think Alabama might go down that afternoon.
6: They've only gone down to Kentucky twice. Make it three times, Paul. Mm-hmm. Go ahead. Get that Sharpie out. Write it down. Three
5: Nick
6: times.
5: Nick says Kentucky will beat Alabama.
7: I'm going to let Nick stick to the predictions there. I'm a little older than Nick. I've watched Kentucky lose to Alabama a lot in my life. I don't think I'm ready to go out on that limb yet, but, you know, we'll see.
5: I think I saw an Alabama loss to Kentucky in, like, 96. The late 90s. Yeah.
6: But the ingredients are there because you have an explosive offense that nobody knows anything about, really, right? You can watch some Oregon tape, and you can say, well, maybe this Minshew guy's a little bit like him, but what you're going to watch Texas A&M tape? The defense of Kentucky is going to look different than what Jay Bateman was doing with Mike Elko at Texas A&M. So there's going to be a lot of mystery there. It's going to be a juiced up, I mean, fired up Kroger Field. You'll have other players talk about how, like, Kentucky, it doesn't get enough credit for being an awesome, outstanding atmosphere. People are fired up for that game. That is going to be a fun one in week two in Lexington.
5: And overall, though, and if that game doesn't go the way our special guest here says it will, it does feel different, though, doesn't it?
7: Yeah, absolutely. Everything has been different since the day Will Stein stepped on campus in December. I mean, we were talking all spring practice. We'd ask players, what's different? What's different? And they would talk about, like, practice is faster. We don't take breaks anymore. And every time you would ask Will Stein, like, the players think this is really different, he would almost seem, like, confused as to why we were even talking about the same thing today. We said, why'd you bring Kenny Minchie to SEC Media Days? Mark Stoops would have never brought his quarterback who had never started a game before. And Will was basically like, he's our quarterback. Why wouldn't we bring him? So, like, the way things have changed over the course of 6 months, it's crazy. And Kentucky fans, I'm sure any of them who have paid attention to Will Stein, were not surprised by what he said today at the podium.
6: But the one thing that has remained the same, Paul, is that Will Stein has made it clear that he is not throwing out the baby with the bathwater. You know, he is not interested in being soft-minded. He is all about being tough. This is still going to be a tough, hard-nosed football
5: game. I will see you in Lexington on that Saturday, and if your prediction is right, Monday will be a long day here. Thanks, guys.
6: Appreciate it.
8: This is an important notice to all U.S. taxpayers. The IRS is giving away billions of dollars in tax savings through a federal program called the Fresh Start Initiative to aid delinquent taxpayers. This initiative was established for anyone facing financial hardship and unable to pay their back taxes. 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

0: Final hour on the first day of SEC Media Days in Tampa, Florida. A most unlikely spot. The commissioner announced today. Next year, I believe he said in Nashville.
1: Nashville, yeah.
0: I'll be there. But what will the state of college football look like a year from now? Ross Dellinger joining us. And you know, we've talked mainly about X's and O's and on the field today, but the commissioner alluded to the story of the summer, and that's the Cruz Cantwell bill. He also gave a reference to breaking away, which has gotten a lot of headlines. I know it's got to take everything in context. But first, with it being July 20th, Congress getting close to the